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1: Might Parkland shooting survivor and gun control activist David Hogg be the future of the Democratic Party?
2: 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It doesn't really feel like they're doing much to fight back other than saying, here's my strongly worded letter. Right? People want fighters.
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3: 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Good evening, 21 minutes until 6 o'clock on this Sunday evening. My name is Janelle Younger. Here's a look at your KCBX weather forecast. A few clouds and some coastal fog coming in overnight, then mostly sunny with temperatures very slightly cooler tomorrow, although the weather will continue to be very warm for the upcoming week. Right now at 78 in King City, at 89 in Atascadero, 71 in Santa Maria, and in San Luis Obispo, 75 degrees.
4: I'm Janine Herbst with these headlines. Washington's governor has declared a state of emergency as at least 10 major fires burn throughout the state. In Spokane, fire crews are battling three large fires that have destroyed hundreds of structures and threatened many more. This is the area also deals with a heat dome. In Greece, two firefighting helicopters battling a major wildfire that's burning out of control near Athens collided, killing two crew members. Two others were rescued. And the World Health Organization says years of progress made on tackling HIV, AIDS, hepatitis, and sexually transmitted diseases is at risk because of funding shortfalls. I'm Janine Herbst, NPR News.

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On KCBX, that is the guitar work of Angelo Debar, along with Serge Camp and Frank Anastasio. It's an album called Gypsy Guitars 2. We heard La Manouche. Before that, Teshima Daisuke and his trio do an anniversary song. We heard Gregoire Mare and Edmar Castaneda, intriguing album called Harp Versus Harp. One guy playing the harmonica, one guy playing the regular old harp. And it's a pretty good album there. And they did the classic Mania de Carnaval. We started out Global Spin with Fabiano do Nascimento from a wonderful album called Danza dos Tempo, a track called Etude. It's a great album. It features him doing guitar, vocals, Erto Moreira on percussion, also Tiki Pasilas doing some of the percussion there, and then some of the vocals with Kana Shimanuki there. This is from 2015, one of the first albums from Fabiano do Nascimento. He's put out a whole bunch of work since then, and definitely a fantastic guitarist. This is Global Spin. I'm Andy Zink. I'll be here till 9 o'clock playing great music for you from all around the world. Hope you stay tuned. Enjoy the show. I've got a lot of great music ahead in the next 2 hours. I'm going to play a track here from a group called Las Migas. They're going to be playing at the Cal Poly Performing Arts Center. That is going to be on Sunday, November 15th. I know that's a long way away, but you want to get your tickets for this one because it should be a fantastic show. Sunday, November 15th, Las Migas, Grammy-winning flamenco trio.

0: That's Las Migas. They're going to be at the Spanos Theater November 15th. That's, you know, that's a few months away, but it should be a fantastic show. I said they were a trio before, but it's actually a quartet, and they're Las Migas. They're from Spain. It's an all-female flamenco group. They've won a couple of Grammys. They've been around for 20 years. Should be a fantastic show. More information at Cal Poly Arts information. It's going to be at the Spanos Theater, 7:30 p.m., Sunday, November 15th.
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Okay, CBX, that's a single done there by Cabieri and Buica called Tu Bandera. We heard Mia Doy Todd doing a track called Mateo from her album Human Experience. Ahead of that, the latest from French singer Anis Rosso doing Les Colombes. That's a single from an upcoming album on the No Format label. Really looking forward to hearing the rest of that from her. And we started that set of music with Roger, great Brazilian singer-songwriter, doing El Joia from Curimán 2. Right here on KCBX, it's Global Spin. It's about 7:37 on a beautiful Sunday evening. Thanks for joining me. I'm Andy Zink. I'll be here playing music till 9 o'clock tonight. 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

0: That's the Rajasthan Express, featuring Johnny Greenwood of Radiohead fame, doing the track called Ranja. We heard Neba Solo and Benigo Diakati, and that's from an album called A Djinn and a Hunter Went Walking. We heard the track Seiko. Starting off that set with Trio de Cali, their latest album called Bagola, and we heard Au Payage from them right here on KCBX Global Spin. Hope you're enjoying the show. It's a Sunday evening. Be here till 9 o'clock playing great music. Keep it tuned right here. 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

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Que quer o golpe? 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Days of.

0: A couple tracks there from Brazil there. That was Lucas Santana doing Quando Mi Lengua from his latest album called Brasiliano. And we heard an older tune from Elsa Suarez, You Vou Ficar Aqui, from an album Prefers from a couple of years ago. This is KCBX HD1 San Luis Obispo and KNBX HD1 San Ardo. 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It's about 8:01 on Sunday night. I'm Andy Zink. The show is Global Spin. Got another hour of music to play for you here before Speak Low with Tom DeSanto. We'll be hearing from Silvana Estrada, brand new music from her. We got some live La Lome, Adrian Casada, the Minio Crusaders, along with Frente Cumbiero, and a whole lot more. So stay tuned for that.
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Kind of a rocking tune there from Issa Bagayogo from his album Male Kura. We hear Dunu Khan. Brand new music before that from Fatoumata Diawara, also from Mali, great singer and guitarist. We heard Massa. Start out with Makleet, Ethiopian singer, from her latest album called A Piece of Infinity. We heard the track Ambassel. Right here on KCBX, it's about 8:17. The show is Global Spin. I'm Andy Zink. Thanks for tuning in. 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

on KCBX. That is one of my favorite new bands of the year. It's an Italian trio known as Athabasca, and we heard a track called Dune. Before that, live recording of La Lome doing Las Sabanales live at Thalia Hall. And we heard Adrian Casada along with the vocalist Natalia Clavier. That comes from the Boleros Psicodelicos number 2. We heard Tu Pode. Right here on KCBX, Global Spin, Central Coast Public Radio, be playing a curious mix of music up until 9 o'clock. And then you got Speak Low from 9 till 11. 11 to 1 is Citizen Sound, 1 to 3, Jazz Overnight, and then 3 a.m. starts up with Morning Edition, NPR News and Headlines. So keep it tuned.

That's an album called Ouro Negro. It's a tribute to the great Brazilian composer Moacir Santos. And we heard Cosa, number two. Ahead of that, Silvana Estrada, a single she did with Pablo Pablo called Antes de Ti. And we started out with Romulo Frost doing A Casa de Pay right here on KCPX. 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

on KCBX. That's Batida, Don Pobre y Rico. We heard the Miño Crusaders before that, along with Frente Cumbiero doing Hanagasa Ondo. And we started that set of music with the Fanfer Chucarlia, along with Adrian Rosso doing Stromboli. If you're curious about anything I've played here tonight, you can always check out the playlist, kcbx.org. 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Citizen Sound from 11 to 1. Jazz Overnight from 1 to 3. And then Morning Edition starts up at 3 a.m. I'm going to close out tonight's show with Balaké Sissoko and Vincent Segal doing Super Étoile. Thanks for listening.

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You just heard Benjamin Biolay with his song La Superbe. We'd like to wish you a good evening and thank you for joining us here on Speak Low. My name is Sawyer Thomas, filling in for Tom DeSanto. We've got a great show coming up for you this evening, but first, we'd like to remind you that the KCBX app is now in your pocket. 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We're going to kick things off here with Lee Ritenour, Harvey Mason, and Bob James. This is their song, A Little Bumpin'. And once again, my name is Sawyer Thomas. This is Speak Low. 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

That was Ballerina by Special EFX. Before them, we heard Snarky Puppy with As You Are, But Not As You Were. And we began that block with Lee Ritenour and A Little Bumpin'. If you didn't know, A Little Bumpin' comes from Ritenour's 1993 album Westbound, and it was a project inspired by the music and guitar style of legendary Wes Montgomery. I've been kind of on a Lee Ritenour kick these last few weeks, so I thought I'd play that song. I hope you guys enjoyed it. 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Coming up, we're going to hear a song from Laura Onglad. This is Letan. And once again, filling in for Tom DeSanto, my name is Sawyer Thomas. This is Speak Low. You're tuned in to KCBX.

But my hope is that you'll stay. With two weary hearts aglow now, if you love me,

0: That was Brian Culbertson with his song Secret Affair. Before that, we heard Boney James with Hold On Tight, Melody Gardot with If You Love Me, and we started that one with Laura Anglade with her song Le Temps. Coming up, we've got another one from Boney James, but first, we're going to hear a word from Neil Losey with The Morning Cup. This is KCBX. 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

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You just heard Josie Stalilau with Howling at the Moon. Before that, we heard Dave Cause and Brian Culbertson with If Only for One Night, Jonas Wall and Umbaji with Find Someone Like You, and we began that block with Boney James, once again, with his song Boneyism. Really leaning into that saxophone tonight. It's just hitting all the right spots for me. 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Coming up, the Cinematic Orchestra with All That You Give. And if you're just joining us, my name is Sawyer Thomas, filling in for Tom DeSanto. This is Speak Low.

the incomparable Glenn Hansard and Marketa Irglova with their Oscar-winning song, Falling Slowly. Before them, we heard Rai with Open, Sade, King of Sorrow, and we began that one with The Cinematic Orchestra and All That You Give. It's never easy when we lose an artist, but there's something that hits particularly hard when we lose someone like Glenn Hansard. There was something about that movie, Once, that perfectly encapsulates the singer-songwriter experience. And for that movie to make it all the way to the Academy Awards and win Best Original Song, it's just a testament to how brilliant of a songwriter Glenn Hansard was. And we are definitely going to be missing him. We've got a few more for you on Speak Low this evening. This is Michael Brecker, saxophonist Michael Brecker, with his song, Song for Bilbao. Once again, this is Speak Low, and you're tuned in to KCBX.

0: That was Saint Germain with Mary L. Before that, we heard Thievery Corporation with Le Monde, the Joshua Redman Quartet with their song Faith, and we began that one with Michael Brecker and Song for Bilbao. Song for Bilbao, by the way, was composed by guitarist Pat Metheny. Brecker recorded it for his 1996 album Tales from the Hudson, which went on to win the Grammy for Best Jazz Instrumental Album. Speaking of jazz, coming up, we're going to hear jazz singer Emmeline perform her cover of Frank Sinatra's famous tune, Fly Me to the Moon. But first, here are a few words from Rick Matthews with Freedom Jazz Dance. 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

was Chick Corea and Return to Forever with their song You're Everything. Before them, we heard Chet Baker and his classic My Funny Valentine. And we began that block with Emmeline and her rendition of Frank Sinatra's Fly Me to the Moon. We'd like to thank you for joining us here on Speak Low tonight. My name is Sawyer Thomas. I've been filling in for Tom DeSanto. Don't forget to stay tuned for Citizen Sound coming up next. But first, we're going to play you out with another tune by Lee Ritenour. This is Dolphins Don't Dance. And from all of us here at KCBX, we hope you all have a great night.

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It's the top of the hour. I'll be with you for the next 2 hours for Citizen Sound. 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Thanks. 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

Babies Wearing Blue Jeans by Mac DeMarco. That's a sparkly one. Before that, you heard Charmkin's Attack by the Brian Jonestown Massacre. And I played that one for you off of a limited edition flexi disc. And it's always a pleasure to be sharing that with you over the airwaves. Before that, Strange Brew by Cream. And starting that set off, we had K2D by Prêt-à-Porter. 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

It's listener-supported Public Radio KCBX, and I'm Grace Cleary guiding you through Citizen Sound tonight. You just heard Summertime Rolls. That was by Jane's Addiction, and I think it really celebrates the summer days that I hope we've all been enjoying here on the Central Coast. Before that was Schizophrenia from Sonic Youth, and at the top of the set, we heard Biggest Pair of Pants by Good Company. 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

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It's KCBX, it's Citizen Sound. 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

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I'm Grace Cleary here with you for Citizen Sound. 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

played it cool. That trick never works. Took too long, and then I got mad because you got mad. Another one of my delightful quirks.

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You just heard Cortez the Killer by Neil Young and Crazy Horse, Apology Letter by Yola Tango, and Two Bags of Rice at the Top of the Hour by Kevin Farge. 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Starting us off is Alice in Chains with their song Over Now, the last track off of their self-titled release. It's KCBX serving South Monterey and San Luis Obispo counties.

Groucho versus Carl. That was from Wart Girl, Hellsnicker, Hot Wax from Beck, and Over Now by Alice in Chains. 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I'm Grace Cleary, and I'm going to keep the cool music flowing for you here on Citizen Sound. 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

That was Till My Heart Stops by The Beths, Hand in the Sky, a demo from the local band Grace. Before that, you heard Wanderlust by The Leonids, and we had Chauffeur Blues by Jefferson Airplane at the top of that set. I'm Grace Cleary with you on KCBX Central Coast Public Radio. 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I've got a couple more songs for you, and then it's Overnight Jazz, where you can expect all sorts of jazz curated by our music director, Neil Losey, until 3 a.m. tonight. Before that, though, you're going to hear Melody is a Wound by Stereolab. It's KCBX in San Luis Obispo at 90.1, Paso Robles at 91.7, and Avila at 90.9 FM.

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1: And this is Public Radio for the Central Coast, KCBX. Good morning. I'm Kim Foster in for Carol Tangeman today. It is 6:19. Coming up, thousands of people have been evacuated from their homes as three wildfires threaten several Spokane, Washington neighborhoods. No fatalities have been reported. That story coming up in 5 minutes on Morning Edition. Central Coast weather, some fog at the coast this morning, cooler conditions expected for the coast and coastal valleys for most of the week. Interior valleys, though, will still see highs in the 90s to start the week. Warmest temperatures Wednesday and Thursday. Highs today, upper 60s to low 70s at the coast, upper 70s in the coastal valleys, upper 90s in the inland areas. Expected highs, Paso Robles should get up to 96 today. 89 degrees in Atascadero. Los Olivos should see a high of about 93 degrees today. The coastal valleys, Arroyo Grande should see a high of 70. Santa Maria expected to get up to about 76 degrees, 80 degrees forecast for today in San Luis Obispo. At the coast, 73 in Cambria today, 70 in Cayucas expected, 71 in Morro Bay, 71 in Los Osos, 75 in Avila Beach, 69 in Pismo Beach, and 77 in Santa Barbara today.
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4: 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I'm A. Martinez.
0: I'm Steve Inskeep.
5: And I'm Michelle Martin. Good morning. A deeply unpopular Republican president, a war against Iran that has little support and no end in sight, high gas prices. Many factors in the current climate should be favorable to Democrats, but instead, the Democratic Party is left with much hand-wringing ahead of November's midterm elections and growing calls for the party's executive leader to step down. One of the people voicing those calls is David Hogg, who joins us now. He is a gun violence prevention advocate who was previously a vice chair of the Democratic National Committee. Now he runs a group to elect young progressive leaders to state legislatures. David Hogg, good morning. Thanks so much for joining us.
6: Thank you so much.
5: So the midterms are just over 3 months away. How do you assess the Democratic Party's chances of taking control of either or both houses of Congress?
6: I mean, they're certainly not as high after the Republican redistricting efforts across the country, but we're also seeing voters revolt against that because they're, especially across the South, they're sick and tired of having their politicians draw them out of power. And I think what's interesting is that while the party's approval overall is terrible, in fact, it's just as low, if not lower, than Donald Trump's, even though people may not like the Democratic brand, they do like a lot of the elected officials, a lot of the candidates that are running right now. And that gives me some sense of hope.
5: The Democratic Party as an entity is not viewed favorably by the public at large. Why is that?
6: Well, I think that there's a broader overall trend of institutions losing trust. Obviously, that doesn't help. And naturally, when you tell people not to believe what they're seeing or what they're feeling with the economy or the president or something like that was happening and is happening in Gaza, you're going to lose them if you tell voters not to believe their eyeballs or their wallets. And I think that the establishment of the Democratic Party is going out there trying to offer voters basically a different shade of lipstick that they're putting on the pig and expecting voters to somehow buy that when the reality is they're sick and tired of that. They want fighters.
5: You have publicly called for the current chair of the Democratic National Committee, Ken Martin, to step down. what causes you to say that he needs to step aside?
6: When Ken Martin was running to be chair of the DNC, one of his main promises was him saying, I'm going to go out and I'm going to show everybody what caused us to lose this election and what we're going to do differently next time. Great idea. That can actually shore up some amount of support in the institution and hold itself accountable after we lost for a second time to Donald Trump. When it is time for it to come out, he says, actually, I don't want to release it. And it's only after an enormous amount of public pressure that he does release it, only for it to not talk about Gaza, not talk about inflation, not talk about the president's age, and not even include a conclusion in his own report that he commissioned. We should hold our chair of the lead opposition party to Donald Trump to a standard at least as high as we would hold a middle schooler, need to include that. And that's just the beginning of it. We've also had to put the building up as collateral after 18 months of lackluster fundraising, and they are now $2 million in debt. People want new leadership, and they feel like they're not being properly represented.
5: A lot of the so-called establishment Democrats blame factions like yours for the reason that the DNC is doing so poorly in fundraising. I mean, they blame the Democratic Socialists. They bring the so-called progressive wing. What would you say to that?
6: I find it quite rich for the establishment of the party to be blaming progressives after they lost for a second time to Donald Trump. I don't think there's enough talked about when it comes to somebody like Mike Donilon, for example, who got paid $4 million to lose the election and was also promised another $4 million bonus if they won. That's crazy. And I think part of the reason why we are in this position is because there are hundreds of millions, frankly, billions of dollars in incentives to keep everything as similar as possible within the Democratic Party infrastructure right now, even if it means that we continue to lose and we continue to not be in a fighting position as an opposition party.
5: The longtime Democratic consultant, elder of the party, James Carville, called the DNC dysfunctional in a video he posted this week.
7: If David Hogg wants to take it over, I stop and you go ahead, man. I don't really care.
5: So are you ready to do that?
6: No. You know, James Carville and I disagree on many things, including the idea that I should be chair of the DNC.
5: Well, he has previously had less flattering comments. He's called you, quote, a contemptible little twerp.
6: Right.
5: But whether people agree with the direction you're taking or not, you are doing the work. Why wouldn't you run to take it over?
6: Because I think what I'm doing is far more impactful outside of the DNC right now than I could be inside. And also, let's remember, I did try to change it from the inside and we saw what happened. It's pretty clear that the members of the DNC are more addicted to keeping everything the same instead of actually changing it and getting us into winning and fighting shape. In case it isn't clear, it's not going to come from within. It's going to come from our candidates. It's going to come from embracing new ideas, bringing in new people, and not just offering people the same messengers with the same milquetoast message where it doesn't even sound like a lot of these moderates believe what they're even saying because they're constantly repositioning themselves of whatever the ideological, geographical center, if you will, is of the political spectrum, which is always a moving target. I think the best way for us to help win back the American people is offer them a genuine opposition party that is not controlled and owned by the same corporations and special interests that are buying off Donald Trump right now.
5: So tell me, what is your vision for the party?
6: My vision for the party is one where we stop being a geriatric party. And what I want us to have in our party is one where, of course, we have some older people and certainly more younger people, but a more representative balance of the population and one that is more representative of our base.
5: You've focused your attention on bringing younger people into politics, but I am curious, like, why it is that age is not the relevant factor with Bernie Sanders. And I'm just curious, like, why you think that is.
6: Because I think it, although I, of course, support bringing more young people into power, I don't want just younger versions of the same people that are in power right now. That'd be pretty dumb and actually make a lot of our problems that we have significantly worse. And I think with Bernie Sanders, what we see is somebody who may be older, but has ideas that resonate with young people. And that's part of what I'm talking about when I talk about building kind of an intergenerational coalition within the party that has more young people. He's going out there and leading by example. I remember being 16 years old in what for a long time was a swing state in Broward County, Florida. And I remember when I was asked if I wanted to be a Democrat or Republican when I was getting my driver's license. And initially I said neither, because I feel like both sides of the political aisle are owned by the same corporate special interests that brought our country to this place, even if I may ideologically align myself more with Democrats. But I don't think that we should have people that are constantly voting for Democrats because they're just like, God, at least they're not Republicans.
5: That is David Hogg. He is a longtime gun safety advocate, and he is now the co-founder and president of Leaders We Deserve. David Hogg, thanks so much for talking to us.
6: Thank you.
4: And a note that we reached out to the Democratic National Committee, which has not responded to our request for comment. This is NPR News.
8: Tens of millions of Americans have some kind of criminal record. 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
10: Live from NPR News in Washington, I'm Dave Mattingly. Acting Attorney General Todd Blanche has issued an order terminating President Trump's $1.8 billion anti-weaponization fund. Two Republican senators opposed to the fund threatened to block Blanche's nomination to become AG. The Senate Judiciary Committee is scheduled to vote on Blanche tomorrow. More triple-digit heat is expected today in the southwestern U.S. Extreme heat warnings are in effect in areas of Southern California, Arizona, Utah, and Nevada. Afternoon highs in Phoenix yesterday hit a record of 115 degrees, as Catherine Davis-Young with member station KJZZ reports.
11: At the First United Church of Christ in downtown Phoenix, cooling center staffers say lately there have been lines at the door before they even open in the mornings. Jonathan Nelson is one of the regulars.
12: Coming every day because the heat's really, really bad. I've been in the hospital because of the heat. I've been in kidney failure because of the heat.
11: Nelson has been homeless in Phoenix for 15 years, but he says this has been his hardest summer yet. If not for this site, he says he might not survive.
12: I'd probably be dead. Honestly, I'd probably be dead because of the heat.
11: Maricopa County confirmed over 1,600 heat-related deaths in the past 3 years. Nearly half of those were among people experiencing homelessness. For NPR News, I'm Catherine Davis-Young in Phoenix.
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1: It's 6:31 on Monday, August 3rd. Good morning. I'm Kim Foster with KCBX News. California is preparing to make one of its biggest ocean policy decisions in a decade. This fall, state regulators will decide whether to update the state's network of marine protected areas, including proposed locations on the Central Coast. KCBX's Gabriela Fernandez has more.
13: The Fish and Game Commission is considering several proposals that would either strengthen or, in some cases, weaken California's marine protected network. Among the proposals are new protected areas at Point Sal in northern Santa Barbara County and Mishopshno near Carpinteria. Other proposals would expand protections by adjusting fishing regulations or recognize tribal stewardship in marine protected areas. The California Ocean Protection Council recommends approving several proposals. It says the plans would improve climate resilience and strengthen the protected areas. Meanwhile, Fish and Wildlife supports expanding tribal co-management, but recommends doing so without creating new marine protected areas. The Fish and Game's Tribal Committee will review all tribally led proposals from the California Department of Fish and Wildlife and Ocean Protection Council on August 11th. For KCBX News, I'm Gabriela Fernandez.
1: San Luis Obispo County officials say a wastewater spill in Los Osos on Friday was quickly contained and posed no threat to the public or environment. A wastewater pumping station spilled an estimated 15,000 gallons of wastewater near the corner of Doris and Lupine Streets. County Public Works crews says they deployed sandbags and a vacuum truck to contain and clean up the site. Caution tape and signage will remain in place until follow-up repairs are completed later today. KCBX news coverage continues in about 30 minutes. 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
1: And this is KCBX, Central Coast Public Radio. Good morning. I'm Kim Foster in for Carol Tangeman today to 6:42. Coming up, the California legislature is back today from its summer recess, and lawmakers have a hefty agenda to tackle. That story coming up in local news at 7:04. 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Central Coast weather, some fog at the coast this morning. Cooler conditions are expected at the coast and coastal valleys most of the week. Interior valleys will still see highs into the 90s to start the week. Warmest temperatures Wednesday and Thursday. Highs today, upper 60s to low 70s at the coast. Upper 70s in the coastal valleys, upper 90s in the inland areas. Some expected

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2: 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Good morning. I'm Kim Foster in for Carol Tangeman today. It is 6:50. 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

0: This is Morning Edition. Thanks so much for joining us on this Monday. It's time for NPR News headlines. Then we'll take a look at state and local news.
1: Good morning. President Trump's nominee for attorney general gave senators a letter they demanded. He canceled a $1.8 billion fund for President Trump's allies. Does that save his nomination? It's Morning Edition from NPR News. This week's primary elections raise a question for Democrats. I'm Amy Martinez.
2: And I'm Steve Inskeep. The question is how well progressives can do in the Midwest. Some have already won in some places and are on the ballot in places like Michigan. Also, will Ukraine get to produce its own Patriot missiles? And what led to a mass border crossing into Spanish territory? The death toll from last week's incident is more than 80. It's Monday, August 3rd. This day in 1492, Christopher Columbus set sail to the west with no idea what he was about to find. The news is next.
3: Live from NPR News in New York City, I'm Dwahli Saikautau. President Trump backed out of threats to unleash another round of heavy strikes on Iran over the weekend. On Wednesday, he said the U.S. would be, quote, hitting them very hard, but by Saturday night, he called the strikes off. NPR's Hadil Al-Shalchi reports.
4: Speaking to reporters on Sunday, President Trump said Gulf leaders, including Saudi Arabia's Crown Prince Mohammed bin Salman, convinced him to call off strikes against Iran over the weekend.
5: But when the allies asked to call it off, you got to sort of say, well, let's see. And the reason they asked is I think there's a deal.
4: He said that the, quote, perimeters of a deal were reached, but no details were provided. Iran's foreign minister said he had conducted a number of calls with mediator Pakistan and Turkey and Saudi Arabia. Oil prices dropped yesterday after Trump's announcement that he'd hold off on those strikes. Hadil Al-Shalchi, NPR News, Istanbul.
3: Iranian state media says Tehran is not currently negotiating with the United States. Stocks opened higher after President Trump halted a promised attack on Iran. NPR's Scott Horsley reports the Dow Jones Industrial Average jumped about 600 points in early trading.
6: Oil prices fell on hopes that an escalation of fighting in and around the Strait of Hormuz might be avoided. Retail gasoline prices showed little change overnight. AAA says the average price of regular gas is about $4.09 a gallon. That's down slightly from a week ago, but about 27 cents a gallon higher than this time last month. The U.S. and Japan say they're working together to rebalance exchange rates between the dollar and the yen. The move comes after the yen fell to a 40-year low against the greenback, making U.S. exports more expensive in Japan. Canadian airline WestJet has reached a tentative deal with flight attendants after a day-old strike forced the cancellation of hundreds of flights. Scott Horsley, NPR News, Washington.
3: In Michigan, voters will soon choose between four-term Congresswoman Haley Stevens, a moderate, and Dr. Abdul Al-Sayed, a progressive candidate and former public health official. NPR's Tamara Keith reports on the closely watched Democratic race in the Purple State.
7: It's a true swing state, and Democrats really need to hang on to that seat, currently held by a retiring Democrat, if they want a chance of gaining control of the Senate. The primary matchup really reflects something Democrats have been wrestling with at least since 2016. Who can win, a populist progressive or a moderate favored by the Democratic establishment?
3: Established Democrats say for swing voters, nominating Al-Sayed is too much of a risk because some of the positions that he's taken could be painted as extreme. But those in the insurgent wing of the party say playing it safe is the real electability problem. 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
0: It's 7:04 on Monday, August 3rd. Good morning. I'm Kim Foster with KCBX News. The California legislature is back today from its summer recess, and lawmakers have a hefty agenda to tackle. U.S. Stella Yu from our partner CalMatters has some highlights.
8: First things first, Newsom and state lawmakers must figure out how to spend the state's main climate fund. That was a leftover issue that didn't get resolved by June. They must figure out how to do more with less money. Separately, Newsom's administration is exploring a couple of packages, including wildfire legislation that critics say could hurt fire victims, although his administration didn't give specifics. He's also potentially stepping in to help a tech billionaire-backed group called California Forever for its Solano County development, although talks are still underway.
0: That's CalMatters reporter Yua Stella Yu. Lawmakers have until August 31st to pass any legislation before they adjourn for the year. Last week, Slo County held an information session on extending operations at the Diablo Canyon Power Plant. Protesters gathered outside the meeting, demanding the return of millions of dollars in annual payments made by PG&E to local schools. During the public comment period, parent and advocate Lucia Stone said the funding represented, quote, a longstanding commitment between PG&E and the community.
9: We accepted the responsibility of hosting California's now only operating nuclear power plant. PG&E has a responsibility to ensure this partnership does not leave our children worse off.
0: Earlier this year, State Senator John Laird introduced a bill that would revive the payments to Slo County Public Schools. A PG&E representative said any decision on reviving the funding belongs to the state legislature. PG&E is a financial supporter of KCBX. Central Coast Assembly member Don Addis is speaking out against a proposed federal immigration detention facility in Gilroy. The Morro Bay Democrat says immigration enforcement has already created fear for many families. In a press release, she recalls her time as a teacher during President Trump's first term, where students worried whether loved ones would be home after school. The proposed detention facility has drawn opposition from community leaders and residents. KCBX news coverage continues in about 30 minutes from right now. 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
1: And this is listener-supported public radio for the Central Coast, KCBX. Good morning. I'm Kim Foster. It's 7:19. Coming up, in several Midwestern races, progressive candidates appear to be leading in the Democratic primaries. A debate is raging about electability in the general election this fall. That story coming up on Morning Edition in 15 minutes. Central Coast weather, some fog at the coast this morning. A little bit cooler conditions expected for the coast and coastal valleys most of the week. Interior valleys will still see highs into the 90s at the beginning of the week. Warmer temperatures expected Wednesday and Thursday. Highs today in the upper 60s to low 70s at the coast, upper 70s in the coastal valleys, upper 90s in the inland areas. Expected highs, Paso Robles should get up to 96 degrees today, Atascadero 89, 93 in Los Olivos. Coastal valleys, Santa Maria should see a high of 76, 70 the expected high in Arroyo Grande, 80 in San Luis Obispo today. At the coast, Pismo Beach 69, Avila Beach 75, 71 in Morro Bay and Los Osos, 70 in Cayucas, and 73 in Cambria today. And 77 in Santa Barbara. 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
4: It's Morning Edition from NPR News. I'm A. Martinez.
0: And I'm Steve Inskeep. President Trump is backing away from a promise to help Ukraine build its own air defense missiles. The idea was to let Ukrainians build their own version of the Patriot missile. Ukraine's president says his country needs more defenses now, and as if to emphasize that, Ukraine's capital faced Russian attack over the weekend. NPR's Greg Myrie has more from there. Hi there, Greg.
5: Hi, Steve.
0: What was it like to be in Kyiv over the weekend?
5: Yeah, these airstrikes came in three separate waves early Saturday, just after 1, 2, and 3 a.m. We heard the air sirens followed by loud explosion. Seven parts of the city were hit, nine people killed, more than 30 injured. We went to an apartment building that was hit. The building was charred and pocked with shrapnel, shattered glass everywhere. We spoke with one resident, Ivan Hurinovich, who's 24. So he said there wasn't enough time to reach the shelter. They had to take cover in a bathroom. The apartment windows were blown out. Lots of stuff was broken, but no one in his family was hurt.
0: Well, lucky there. Other people less fortunate, of course. What makes it hard for the Ukrainian missile defenses to keep up?
5: Yeah, so there's a couple reasons here. Russia is now making and firing more ballistic and hypersonic missiles, and Ukraine is rapidly running out of Patriots to intercept them. Now, Saturday's attack was particularly bad. Russia unleashed 27 ballistic missiles, and Ukraine only shot down one. And this is according to the Air Force and President Zelensky. Ukraine was shooting down the majority of the ballistic missiles the past couple years, but now it's having nights like this where almost almost all Russian missiles are getting through. Zelensky is calling on countries with Patriot missiles to send some to Ukraine. Nearly 20 countries have them. He said they shouldn't be stockpiled for, quote, hypothetical scenarios, but used here and now to contain and stop the Russian war.
0: Of course, the Patriot missile is an American-developed weapon, and Zelensky met President Trump last week. Seemed like a positive meeting for a minute, and then Trump walked some of it back.
5: Yeah, Steve, there's really two separate issues here. One is Ukraine's urgent need for missiles, and publicly at least, no country is pledging a fresh supply. And the U.S. stockpile has shrunk dramatically due to the Iran war. And then the second issue, as you noted, is Trump told Zelensky last month the U.S. would give Ukraine a license to build its own. But Trump has already retreated, saying Friday that he had reservations and hadn't made a final decision. Even if Ukraine does get a license, it would likely take a couple years before it could make its own missiles.
0: All right, we'll keep following that. And also following up on this, there was an explosion at a Moscow restaurant over the weekend. What happened?
5: Yeah, a woman was carrying a homemade bomb, and it exploded at the entrance of a popular Italian restaurant near the city center of Moscow. At least five people were killed and more than 20 injured. The restaurant was reserved for the 55th birthday party of a prominent Russian general, and many other top military figures were all also there. The general has been linked to atrocities in Ukraine in 2022, so there's speculation the bombing is linked to the Ukraine war, but nothing official so far.
0: Greg Myrie is in Kyiv. Greg, thanks as always for your reporting.
5: Sure thing, Steve.
4: Authorities in Morocco broke their silence late Sunday after last week's mass crossing at its border with the small Spanish territory, Ceuta, in northern Africa. The death toll has now risen to at least 72 on the Spanish side, with Morocco now reporting 11 dead on its side of the border. NPR's Miguel Encinas has been following this, joins us from Seville, Spain. Now, Miguel, what did Moroccan authorities have to say, and why is this the first we're hearing from them?
6: Well, many leaders have commented on this crossing around the world, but Moroccan authorities have kept quiet. They don't usually talk to the press, and they're not a democracy, so they don't really have to. On Sunday, they reported on those deaths on their side of the border, and they cited some of the same factors that Spanish Prime Minister Pedro Sanchez mentioned last Friday. Human trafficking gangs, the dissemination of misleading information online, and the impact of recent decisions by Spanish courts. But my reporting tells me that some of those factors, like mafias, did not really play a role here. And there are other obvious factors that are not being mentioned by authorities in Spain and Morocco.
4: Now, what does your reporting say?
6: Well, some things are pretty obvious from the start of the crisis. I spoke to Ricardo Fabiani early on. He's project director for North Africa for the International Crisis Group. Let's listen.
7: We can safely say that this was a manufactured crisis. This was not a spontaneous crisis, as some are suggesting.
6: To put it simply, tens of thousands of people do not show up at the border on their own on a particular day and are able to breach security at an area that is heavily monitored out of pure coincidence. Fabiani, other sources I've spoken to, and dozens of videos documenting this crossing say there's clear evidence that Moroccan law enforcement allowed this to happen. Morocco has not commented on this. Meanwhile, authorities on the Spanish side of the border were overwhelmed and had their hands tied by a recent court ruling. This ruling says that law enforcement cannot deport migrants who enter Ceuta swimming. So this combination of factors is what ended up unleashing the entire situation. Now, the vast majority of the more than 50,000 people who crossed into Spain on Thursday have gone back to Morocco. They're from the region and they have homes to go back to. In contrast with other crossings in the past, when migrants came from other countries and simply could not travel back home.
4: All right, so this is what happened. Do we know why?
6: We don't, but we do know some things to help us understand this complex situation. Maria Ramirez is deputy managing editor for eldiario.es.
8: Pedro Sanchez knows that he needs Morocco's cooperation, and he's willing to look the other way. So the main underlying problem is the relationship with Morocco, authoritarian regime that continuously weaponizes immigration.
4: Okay, so weaponize immigration, pretty strong words. For what purpose?
6: Well, Morocco cares about its geopolitical interests, including claims over the disputed territory of Western Sahara and Ceuta itself. Moroccan authorities have used their control of the flow of migrants into Europe as a bargaining chip. Meanwhile, Spanish Prime Minister Pedro Sanchez has proudly taken on a role in the international stage as pro-controlled migration and anti-war in both the Gaza and the Iran conflicts. That has made Sanchez some pretty important opponents, the Trump administration and Israel, both allies of Morocco. And many anti-immigration European Union leaders now are taking advantage of this opportunity to criticize Sanchez. So this crisis is now about to play out at the diplomatic level.
4: All right, that's Miguel Macias in Seville, Spain. Miguel, thank you.
6: Thank you.
4: This is NPR News.
9: Tens of millions of Americans have some kind of criminal record. 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
1: 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We'll take a look at state and local news following NPR News headlines.
11: Live from NPR News in Washington, I'm Dave Mattingly. President Trump says another round of talks with Iran to end the war is getting underway today. The president says that's why he called off heavy strikes against Iranian targets at the request of Saudi Arabia, the United Arab Emirates, and Qatar. The Justice Department is increasingly citing conspiracy when it charges those who protest U.S. Immigration and Customs Enforcement operations. NPR's Meg Anderson says though some cases have been dismissed, others have resulted in convictions.
12: NPR looked at the use of one charge, conspiracy to impede or injure an officer, over the last 5 years. The statute has been used infrequently, historically, but since 2025, the DOJ has charged more than three dozen people with it in at least 10 different states. All of them involve people protesting ICE. Aaron Turr, with the Foundation for Individual Rights and Expression, says some of these cases involve things like property destruction.
13: But some defendants aren't accused of personally engaging in that conduct. So the concern there is that the government may be casting too wide a net.
12: In a statement, the DOJ told NPR that federal prosecutors are right to prioritize these cases and that people should not mistake impeding officers with peaceful protest. Meg Anderson, NPR News.
11: This is NPR News from Washington.
1: It's 7:31 on Monday, August 3rd. Good morning. I'm Kim Foster with KCBX News. California is preparing to make one of its biggest ocean policy decisions in a decade. This fall, state regulators will decide whether to update the state's network of marine protected areas, including proposed locations on the Central Coast. KCBX's Gabriela Fernandez has more.
14: The Fish and Game Commission is considering several proposals that would either strengthen or in some cases weaken California's marine protected network. Among the proposals are new protected areas at Point Sal in northern Santa Barbara County and Mishopshno near Carpinteria. Other proposals would expand protections by adjusting fishing regulations or recognize tribal stewardship in marine protected areas. The California Ocean Protection Council recommends approving several proposals. It says the plans would improve climate resilience and strengthen the protected areas. Meanwhile, Fish and Wildlife supports expanding tribal co-management, but recommends doing so without creating new marine protected areas. The Fish and Game's Tribal Committee will review all tribally led proposals from the California Department of Fish and Wildlife and Ocean Protection Council on August 11th. For KCBX News, I'm Gabriela Fernandez.
1: Drivers traveling through northern San Luis Obispo County should plan for overnight traffic this week. Caltrans says southbound 101 from Highway 58 in Santa Margarita will be closed overnight. The closure runs through Thursday, 7 p.m. to 6 a.m., while crews replace a culvert beneath the roadway. The ramp will remain open during the daytime. Nighttime southbound drivers will be detoured north on El Camino Real to Santa Barbara Road. Caltrans is urging motorists to allow extra time for travel and watch for posted detour signs. 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

0: working to solve the region's problems, bringing back money to revamp St. Louis's airport, and working to secure funds for the city to recover from a deadly 2025 tornado.
1: This race is not about national issues. It's not about international issues. It's about working families. It's about the folks in there, seniors. It's about our young people. It's about St. Louis.
0: But Bush says Bell has not delivered for St. Louis, adding that she would have done a better job at securing critical funds to rebuild housing after the tornado. This year, she has the backing of the Democratic Socialists of America. Like other DSA candidates running, she's highly critical of U.S. military support to Israel. And she contends what's happening abroad matters to voters at home.
2: We're seeing investment in bombs overseas, billions spent on war abroad, while our communities right here suffer from a lack of funding and essential programs because some that serve in our positions of power don't exactly know how to do the job.
0: Bush was an outspoken critic of Israel while serving in Congress, prompting groups like the American-Israel Public Affairs Committee to spend millions to oust her in 2024. Bell has voted against efforts to end military aid to Israel, contending that it's not the time for Congress to abandon a long-standing ally. Pro-Israel groups, including ones aligned with AIPAC, are opposing Bush's bid for a comeback. But her allies say that could backfire. At a rally in downtown St. Louis earlier this month, former New York Congressman Jamal Bowman is firing up some of Bush's volunteers. He lost re-election in 2024 after AIPAC targeted him and is supporting candidates like Bush who criticize Israel's military actions in Gaza and Lebanon. Bowman said that Democratic voters in several congressional primaries this year rejected candidates associated with AIPAC.
3: When you look at poll after poll, the majority of American people do not want their tax money going to war.
0: Bell is trying to inoculate himself against this progressive wave with a fundraising advantage and support of key labor unions. He's also trying to retain support from a crucial voting bloc here, African-American voters. Bush and Bell, who are both black, have said St. Louis's African-American voters don't see the Israeli-Palestinian conflict as their top priority. In perhaps a sign of how Democratic leaders are watching the race closely, former House Speaker Nancy Pelosi campaigned for Bell last month.
4: You are magnificently served by this values-based, knowledgeable, virtuous member of Congress.
0: Whoever prevails here will be heavily favored to win in November. For NPR News, I'm Jason Rosenbaum in St. Louis.
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6: And this is KCBX, Central Coast Public Radio. Good morning. I'm Kim Foster at 7:42. Coming up, five firefighters have died battling wildfires in the past 6 weeks, raising questions about how stretched firefighting resources are in a season that is expected to be both long and severe. That story coming up next on Morning Edition. 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Central Coast weather, some fog at the coast this morning. Cooler temperatures are expected for the coast and coastal valleys for most of the week. Interior valleys will still see highs into the 90s to start the week. Warmest temperatures expected Wednesday and Thursday. Highs today, upper 60s to low 70s at the coast, upper 70s in the coastal valleys, upper 90s in the inland areas. Expected highs, Paso Robles should get up to 96 degrees today, 89 in Atascadero, 80 in San Luis Obispo, 70 in Arroyo Grande, 76 in Santa Maria. At the coast, Morro Bay and Los Osos should see a high of 71 today, 69 in Pismo Beach, and 77 degrees in Santa Barbara today.
7: A new book based on interviews with dozens of high-level government officials and scientists envisions what happens if a biological weapon escapes containment accidentally or deliberately. It's not good.
8: Imagine the president in a room, a few Secret Service outside the door, the military aide with the nuclear football, and the president alone in a room

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0: 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We'll take a look at state and local news following NPR News headlines.
1: Live from NPR News in Washington, I'm Nora Rahm. President Trump has said negotiations will resume today on ending the war in Iran. Iran denies this. Trump announced over the weekend he was holding off on new attacks because the two sides have agreed to the outline of a deal. NPR's Hadid Alshelchi has more.
2: We're yet to hear about what the potential deal could look like, what those perimeters are. We haven't heard from the Iranians about the deal. We do know that over the weekend, Iran's foreign minister had a whole series of phone calls with Saudi Arabia, Turkey, and mediator Pakistan. He also told them that Iran will strike if it is attacked again. This has become a cyclical pattern. Trump threatens, strikes, pulls back, saying diplomatic solution has been reached, rinse and repeat.
1: Two Republican senators, John Cornyn and Tom Tillis, now say they'll advance the nomination of Todd Blanche to become Attorney General. They had objected to a fund to compensate allies of President Trump. Blanche now says he's formally rescinding that. GOP strategist Alex Conant says that might not be enough to get through the entire Senate.
3: You have to get a majority on the Senate floor. I'm not completely convinced that all the other Republican senators that aren't on the committee are going to follow his lead. But I think the next 24 hours are going to be critical as senators start waking up this morning and reading the details about this deal that Senator Cornyn struck. If we see more of them endorsing, obviously that would give them some momentum and they could get them confirmed this week.
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0: It's 8:31 on Monday, August 3rd. Good morning. I'm Kim Foster with KCBX News. California is preparing to make one of its biggest ocean policy decisions in a decade. This fall, state regulators will decide whether to update the state's network of marine protected areas, including proposed locations on the Central Coast. KCBX's Gabriela Fernandez has more.
4: The Fish and Game Commission is considering several proposals that would either strengthen or, in some cases, weaken California's marine protected network. Among the proposals are new protected areas at Point Sal in northern Santa Barbara County and Mishopshno near Carpinteria. Other proposals would expand protections by adjusting fishing regulations or recognize tribal stewardship in marine protected areas. The California Ocean Protection Council recommends approving several proposals. It says the plans would improve climate resilience and strengthen the protected areas. Meanwhile, Fish and Wildlife supports expanding tribal co-management, but recommends doing so without creating new marine protected areas. The Fish and Game's Tribal Committee will review all tribally led proposals from the California Department of Fish and Wildlife and Ocean Protection Council on August 11th. For KCBX News, I'm Gabriela Fernandez.
0: San Luis Obispo County officials say a wastewater spill in Los Osos on Friday was quickly contained and posed no risk to the public or environment. A wastewater pumping station spilled an estimated 15,000 gallons of wastewater near the corner of Doris and Lupine Streets. County Public Works crews say crews deployed sandbags and a vacuum truck to contain and clean up the site. Caution tape and signage will remain in place until follow-up repairs are completed later today. KCBX News continues this afternoon during All Things Considered. 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
1: This is KCBX Central Coast Public Radio. Good morning. I'm Kim Foster in for Carol Tangeman. Today it is 8:42. Coming up, the legal battle to erase the debt of nearly 500,000 student loan borrowers who say they were defrauded by their colleges is finally ending after a court ruling in a years-long lawsuit. That story coming up on Morning Edition next. 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Central Coast weather, some fog at the coast this morning. Cooler conditions expected for the coast and coastal valleys most of the week. Interior valleys will still see highs into the 90s to start the week. Warmer temperatures Wednesday and Thursday. Highs today, upper 60s to low 70s at the coast. Upper 70s in the coastal valleys, upper 90s in the inland areas. Expected highs, Atascadero should get up to 89 degrees, 96 in Paso Robles, 93 in Los Olivos. San Luis Obispo should see a high of 80, Arroyo Grande 70, 76 in Santa Maria. At the coast, Cambria should see a high of 73, Cayuca 70, Pismo Beach 69 degrees, and Santa Barbara 77 degrees today.
2: In western Colorado, peach farmers are reckoning with an epically dry season that might have disastrous domino effects.
3: I've already made my decisions for 27. I've made some decisions for 28 already. I can't turn on a dime.
2: I'm Rima Jerez. The outlook for peach farmers is starting to sour. Next time on Marketplace.
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4: Good morning, May Martinez. Pacifica, California hosted the second annual World Dog Surfing Championships. Dogs of all sizes gathered to prove they were the top dog. The Rough Riders were judged for how long they could stay on the board, the size of the wave, and how confident they looked. For dogs that didn't want to hang 10, but dogs would hang 20, wouldn't they? Anyways, there was ball fetching and dog beach fashion awards, so a doggone good time had by all. It's Morning Edition.
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It's the Morning Cup on KCBX, listener-supported public radio. My name is Neil Losey, and I'm here for you today, ready to share some music for the next few hours up until noon. We just heard Chris Stapleton's Millionaire, also Magic Sam, great guitar player and singer out of Chicago, was only around for a short time, unfortunately, from his album Black Magic that was Blues for Odie Payne. Parlor Green's a drop top, and we started off with the classic from Miles Davis, Freddie Freeloader, off of Kinda Blue. Well, I want to thank everybody that sat in for me, Janelle and Marisa, for sitting in while I was down and out for the count. I was going to see how I do today. I can't breathe, as you may hear, and if I do breathe, I start to cough. So we'll see what happens as I do the show and move through it throughout the day. But I'm here to play some good music for you. If you need to reach me, you can get me by email, neal@kcbx.org, or by phone at 805-549-8855. If you just want to say hey, or if you have any comments about the show, or if you have any questions about any of the music that I play or anything that I talk about during the show, I'll be happy to try to give that information to you. I am going to get into something from our featured album of the week. It's the group Snowcaps. This is the Crutchfield sisters, Katie and Allison, also with the help of MJ Lenderman and Brad Cook. It's their latest album, self-titled album called Snowcaps. We're going to listen to the song Heathcliffs off of this one. It's the featured album of the week, so I will be playing it throughout the morning on the show and throughout the week. Glad to be back and glad to be sharing music with you and glad to be out of the house and able to get this morning cup going here today.

That's Alice Russell on the Morning Cup. From her album To Dust, For a While is the name of the song. It came out some years ago now. That was also Jade Bird. That's a new release, and it is a new collection of Guy Clark songs called Old Number One Revisited. L.A. Freeway, done by Jade Bird there. Can't Prevent Beethoven off our beloved Revolutionary Sweetheart, One of These Days, in our featured album of the week to start off that set. The group Snow Caps and the song Heathcliff. I'll have some more of that one for you a little later on in the show, since it is our featured album of the week. From Ragged Point to Napomo and every turn in between, this is SloCal, my home and yours too. Visit SloCal, supporting the stories and voices you hear on KCBX. Yonder Mountain String Band up next on the Morning Cup. Good is True is the name of the latest album. We're going to listen to nothing new from this one. It's listener-supported public radio, KCBX.

It's PJ Harvey on the Morning Cup from the great album Dry, and that was the song Victory from PJ Harvey. Also, a new release. The artist is Pharaoh's Daughter, and the album called Songs of Desire. We heard Asleep. This is a really interesting album to me. It came across my desk. I'd never heard of the group before, but I've been checking it out, and it's really cool. There are elements of world music and alternative music and singer-songwriter and lots more to it. I'm going to play a lot of this album for you over the next coming months because I really think it's a kind of brilliant album, and looking forward to sharing it with you. There's some really cool themes and concepts in the album. You can check it out on your own. It's called Songs of Desire, and the group is Pharaoh's Daughter. We're the two tracks in the set with Lilac Weather and Yonder Mountain String Band to start it off. Coming up at the top of the hour, NPR News headlines, and then more music for you all the way up until noon. To get us to the top of the hour, I thought we'd have a little fun with the Scatolites for their Ball of Fire album. This was coming a little later on in their career. Scatolites were around for a long time. They made a lot of great music over the years. This was an album that combined a little bit more of the jazz into the ska that they did, and they did expanded takes on the songs, not the little short ska songs that are 2.5 minutes long. They expanded them out a little bit, and it was pretty great. We're going to listen to their take on Confucius from this album, Ball of Fire. Here's the Scatolites on your Morning Cup on KCBX, listener-supported public radio.

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1: Live from NPR News in Washington, I'm Nora Rahm. Five states hold primary elections tomorrow: Kansas, Missouri, Virginia, Washington, and Michigan. The Michigan race to determine the Democrats' choice for Senate is attracting considerable attention. It pits a progressive insurgent against a four-term congresswoman. NPR's Tamara Keith reports.
2: Control of Congress is on the line in this race that mirrors a broader Democratic Party debate. Choose your fighter: a more moderate candidate backed by the party establishment or a populist progressive. Neera Tanden of the Center for American Progress is worried about the general election.
3: The question is, can they beat Republicans, which, you know, heretofore has been untested?
2: Adam Green is co-founder of the Progressive Change Campaign Committee.
4: We consider the Michigan Senate race ground zero in the battle for the soul of the Democratic Party and an important harbinger of what is possible in the general election.
2: He argues this is an outsider moment. Tamara Keith, NPR News.
1: President Trump says talks will resume today to find an end to the war in Iran. The Iranian Foreign Ministry denies this, saying it's only holding talks with Oman about temporarily reopening the Strait of Hormuz, and there are no direct talks with the U.S. The president had said he's holding off on strikes against Iran because the two sides had agreed to the perimeters of a deal. The average price of a gallon of gasoline nationwide remains above $4 as uncertainty grows in the Middle East. Patrick DeHaan is the head of petroleum analysis for GasBuddy. It's not clear how long that will last.
5: After August 8th, if the national average is still above the $4 mark, it'll be the latest in the calendar year that we've ever seen that $4 a gallon mark still stick around. So just a lot of uncertainty, constant back and forth. We've been here before. So whether or not there's going to be a permanent deal is what motorists are going to be looking for.
1: He says gasoline demand typically peaks in mid to late July, so decreased demand now may help bring prices lower. The last of roughly 200,000 wildfire evacuees in southwest France are being allowed to return home. NPR's Elner Beersley reports the fires near the Atlantic coast of France are now under control.
6: The season has been deadly for France, and forest fires have burned well beyond the usual southern regions. A destructive blaze ripped through the forest of Fontainebleau, southeast of Paris, and another one is burning in the usually verdant Burgundy region. Successive heat waves due to climate change have parched much of Europe. Scientist Aurélien Coste studies wildfires.
7: With climate change, those fires are going to grow bigger and more intense in more places where we were not used to have fires.
6: He says there are fires now in Sweden and Norway, and it's only going to get worse. Eleanor Beardsley, NPR News, Bordeaux.
1: This is NPR News. The Michigan Department of Health and Human Services says two people have died in that state after being infected with cyclospora. These are the first reported deaths in the U.S. associated with the parasite since the outbreak began in May. A new Trump administration policy requiring people from 50 countries to pay bonds of up to $20,000 when applying for a U.S. visa are now in effect. Critics say the policy will prevent visitors from low-income countries, especially in Africa. NPR's Jewel Bright reports.
8: Citizens of at least 30 African countries are among those affected by the policy, which was first introduced temporarily in August last year. At that time, travelers from affected countries were required to pay between $5,000 to $15,000. But under the now permanent rules, deposits of up to $20,000 must be paid. Trump administration officials say the program is designed to reduce visa overstays, but critics argue the higher deposits could place travel beyond the reach of people in low-income African countries. Starting this month, the administration is also reducing U.S. visa processing centers across Africa from nearly 50 to 20 centers across a few selected countries. Jewel Bright, NPR News, Lagos.
1: Two Republican senators say they'll now vote to advance the nomination of Acting Attorney General Todd Blanche to lead the Justice Department. They'd objected to an anti-weaponization fund to compensate people who think they were unfairly prosecuted by the Justice Department. Blanche rescinded that fund last night. I'm Nora Rahm, NPR News in Washington.
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11: 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That was just a myth. Bras were never burned. But the pageant did ignite a battle over beauty, race, and power that still echoes today. 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
0: 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Original paintings and prints will be available for sale, and a portion of art sales will benefit the Land Conservancy. 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My name's Neil Losey. Happy to be back at it. I was down and out for about a week. Thanks to Janelle and Marisa for sitting in and keeping the Morning Cup going and keeping the music going strong. I'm here doing my best today. As you may be able to hear, I can't really breathe very well. And if I do breathe very much, I start to cough. So I'm trying to do the best I can to get some good music on here for you today. And I will stick with you until noon. I promise that. I will try not to honk out in the middle of the show here today. We're going to get into some music from our featured album of the week, Snowcaps. And this is a self-titled album from this group, Katie Crutchfield and Allison Crutchfield. You know, may know Katie from her work with Waxahachie and a couple other groups too. MJ Lenderman, who's put out some albums under his own name and has worked with a few other groups, is part of this, and Brad Cook too. It's a fun album. We're going to listen to the song Wasteland from Snowcaps, our featured album of the week on the Morning Cup. If you need to reach me today, email is one way, neil@kcbx.org. Phone is 805-549-8855. If you have any comments about the show or questions about the music, or if you just want to say hey, or if you have any good remedies for getting unstuffed up. It's the Morning Cup.

That's Nema Solo and Benego de Akite from Mali and a song called Ba Ingolo. And this is coming from a great collection. It was our featured album of the week a few weeks ago called A Djinn and a Hunter Went Walking. Gorgeous album. Also a gorgeous song, Farewell Transmission, from Songs Ohio's Magnolia Electric Company. Gillian Welch in the set with Revelator. And we started off with our featured album of the week from Snowcaps, the song Wasteland. I'll have some more of that one for you a little later on in the show. 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My name is Neil Losey, bringing you the music today. I thought we'd listen to a little Parliament right now. You know, you may remember a few years ago, George Clinton said that he was retiring, and I told you there's no way that was going to happen because his groups have been his life and music has been his life, and there was just no way that he was going to retire from the road. They're going to carry George out of this performing world feet first. There's no other way to look at it. And this year, he was really excited about the fact that on the tour, they're actually getting to bring the mothership back out. And if you've ever watched any of the old performances of Parliament when they were at their peak in the 70s, they had the big spaceship that descends and George would get out of the spaceship and all of that. It was a giant stage show. I remember interviewing him back in the 80s, and he was hoping he could bring it back out someday. The spaceship was parked in a garage somewhere in Detroit. He wasn't even sure if he owned it anymore. It had been in some legal battles. And I've been hearing that on the current tour, they're bringing the spaceship back out. And he was pretty excited about being able to do that. I know he's been wanting to do it for years. So I'm glad he's still at it. He's in his 80s and one of the funkiest people in their 80s in the world. Going to listen to the song Do That Stuff from the Clones of Dr. Funkenstein. Parliament this morning on your Morning Cup on KCBX.

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1: That's Altıgül on the Morning Cup on KCPX, a group of Turkish musicians that are based in the Netherlands but tour worldwide. I said it before and I'll say it again. I sure hope that they make a tour sometime that makes a stop somewhere on the Central Coast. I'd love to be able to catch this band live. I think it would be great energy. Their albums are fantastic. It's fun playing them for you. That was from their latest album, Garip. We also heard Going Back a Ways, brand new Heavies album. And this was a brand new Heavies album called The Heavy Rhyme Experience. And it was their experimentation with their live band playing with hip-hop artist Gangstar on that one. I sure do miss Guru, miss his style and miss his sound. That is from this collection that features a lot of names that really take you back to 90s hip-hop. Main Source and also Master Ace, Grand Poobah, and Black Sheep, and Far Side, all of them on this collection with brand new Heavies. Heard Tom Tom Club and Genius of Love, and the common thread through that one, of course, Bernie Worrell playing with Tom Tom Club and with Parliament on that version of Do That Stuff from Clones of Dr. Funkenstein. You can check out the playlist. It's online at kcbx.org if you want more information about any of the tracks that I'm playing. 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Got an exciting lineup on our station today. It is the first day of our new lineup of programs. After the Morning Cup today, we will go directly into Fresh Air. That'll be followed by Issues and Ideas. 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And then it's our same great music programs this evening, Pacific Standard Time, Freedom Jazz Dance, Trotamundos, and Jazz Overnight. 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Speaking of jazz, thought we'd listen to some right now to take us to the top of the hour. It's John Coltrane from the Giant Steps album, and it's Mr. PC. 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
2: 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My name is Neil Losey, and I'm here doing the show today after being out for a week with quite a severe cough and a completely clogged brain. And as you can hear, I'm still pretty clogged up, and I'm still coughing as well. You're just not hearing it. But I'm happy to be here, and I thank Janelle and Marisa for sitting in and making sure that there's music here. I missed the show tremendously while I was just laying around the house with nothing to do. At least I got to hang out with my dog anyway. But I'm glad to be back. And I'm glad to be playing music for you today. I'm glad you're tuned in. Hope you're hearing some things that you like, and I will keep it going for this next hour. I want to tell you about a show. Now, if I had been here last week, I would have been hitting this show hard because I'm excited about this from the first time I heard about it. A group called The Beths are performing. They're from New Zealand, and I thought they made one of the most compelling albums of last year. It was one that I liked playing for you as the featured album of the week. They've got that great New Zealand alternative kind of jangly upbeat sound. They're going to be performing at Madonna Meadows tomorrow with a couple of other great groups. Beach Bunny and Wishy are going to be opening. The show starts at 6 o'clock at Madonna Meadows, and I think this is a do-not-miss show. It's all ages, general admission, outdoor show, and it's going to be a great one, and I hope you get to make it to the show. I thought we'd listen to some Beths this morning to start this off. The album that they put out just a while ago called Straight Line Was a Lie. We're going to listen to Metal from this one. Catch them tomorrow at Madonna Meadows with Beach Bunny and Wishy opening. It's The Morning Cup.

Another track from our featured album of the week, Snowcaps. That's the name of the band and of the album as well. And that was the song from this new release called Brand New City. We also heard the news about William from Calexico. River Shook has a new album out, and that's Lost Without Your Love. And we started off with the Beths. The Beths are going to be appearing. They're going to be at Madonna Meadows tomorrow evening, and they're going to be there with the group Wishy and Beach Bunny. It's going to be a great show, and it's outdoors. It's all ages. It's a general admission show. It sounds like a good time, a nice way to spend a nice August evening on the Central Coast. Hope you get a chance to check that out. It's the Morning Cup on KCBX. My name is Neil Losey, bringing you the tunes today. As you know, I wasn't here last week, and Janelle and Marisa were sitting in. Last week, our featured album of the week was the group Lettuce, and I picked that one because I was really getting excited to be able to share it throughout the week with you, and I did get a chance to do that. Last Saturday night was my first show back on the air in a while. I did the Night Train, and I featured a bunch of tracks off this album. You can catch that show if you missed it from Saturday night on the KCBX app. You can listen on demand or online. 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But I wanted to play a track for you today from their album Cook. Here's Groot Up on the Morning Cup. It's Lettuce on KCBX.

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Listener-supported public radio. My name is Neil Losey, bringing you the tunes today, and happy to be doing it, I'll tell you that. And I am with you for about another half an hour, just a little bit less than that. Fresh air coming up at noon. 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That set finished with Nightmares on Wax and Adrian Sherwood together. Nightmares on Wax have been making cool albums for a long time. Adrian Sherwood has been a producer for the On You sound system since I first started getting into kind of alternative music and reggae and dub and that sort of thing. Actually, earlier than that, been doing it since the late 70s and still making great music. And this is a new collection, In a Space Out of Dub, and Flippin' Eck was the name of the song. Local group Low Power Trio, Stealing Cars, and we also Charlie Crockett in that set from his new one Clovis. That was the Hallelujah Trail. Lettuce starting off the set. I'm going to get into something for you right now from an album that's kind of flying under the radar, and it makes sense. There's just so much music in the world, so much good music in the world, and as things become more fractionated and you have so many different ways to listen to stuff, it's easy for things to slip by, but I try to make sure that you find out about some of the cool things out there. And this one even was passing me by for a little bit, and then I dug back into it and realized what a cool album it is. It's the latest from Gabriel Alegría and his Afro-Peruvian sextet. The album's called El Muki. We're going to listen to the title track from this release. This guy has been playing this mix of jazz and Latin and Peruvian music and more to what he does. It's kind of hard to put it all in one box. We're going to listen to this song, El Muki, from Gabriel Alegría, this morning on Your Morning Cup.

0: 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I'm the program director at KCBX, and if you haven't heard yet, I want to share some exciting news with you. 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
1: 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It's been great being back playing music for you today. I made it through the show without honking out, so I'm glad to be able to do that. I'll be back tomorrow morning at 9 o'clock. We finished off the show with Bunny Wailer, also had The Police in there, Shadows in the Rain, Pat Metheny, Bright Size Life, and that was with Bob Moses and Jaco Pastorius, and Gabriel Alegria starting off the set. 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
2: From WHYY in Philadelphia, this is Fresh Air. I'm Tanya Mosley in Los Angeles. Today, historian Mickey McElyea. She spent years reconstructing the story of one September afternoon in 1968 when the Miss America pageant collided with a changing country and the women's liberation movement announced itself to America.
3: There is this cast of women from various political positions, from various places in the country, who have central roles in making this moment.
2: Feminists, beauty queens, and defenders of the pageant. Her new book, Liberation Summer, delves into what that day in 1968 set in motion. Also, TV critic David Bianculli reviews the HBO series, Stewart Fails to Save the Universe. First News.
4: Live from NPR News in Washington, I'm Nora Rahm. President Trump said again today that the U.S. is in negotiations to end the war in Iran. The Iranian Foreign Ministry denies this. President Trump told reporters at the White House talks are underway at the request of Iran.
5: When they're talking, they don't like saying that they're talking. So I say, we're in talks. Big deal. We're in talks. And they'll sometimes deny it, even though they spend hours and hours together talking. No, the talks are going along. We're going to hit them very hard yesterday, very, very hard, harder than any attack. I think I can say, General, from a point of knowledge, any attack since World War II. That's pretty big.
4: Trump said this is the last chance for Iran to sign what he called a good document and avoid an escalation of U.S. strikes on the country. An Israeli official rejected criticism from President Trump's Board of Peace envoy today, saying that Israel must continue to attack Hamas during what was supposed to have been a 10-month ceasefire. NPR's Frank Langford reports from Tel Aviv.
6: Board of Peace envoy Nikolai Mladenov wrote the following on X on Sunday. Quote, 2 days of strikes across Gaza have killed civilians and destroyed medical supplies that people depend on, end quote. But speaking with NPR today, Doron Spielman, the Israeli Prime Minister's office spokesman, said Israel must keep attacking Hamas to weaken it further.
7: Just like in any country when they're facing an enemy who wants to kill them, the very first step is removing the ability of that enemy to harm you.
6: The disagreement highlights the different goals of Israeli Prime Minister Benjamin Netanyahu and President Trump, who's seeking a rapid end to the war. More than 73,000 people have been killed in Gaza during the fighting, according to the Gaza Health Ministry. Frank Langford, NPR News, Tel Aviv.
4: Two people in Michigan have died after becoming ill with cyclosporiasis, state health officials announced today. They are the first reported deaths in the U.S. linked to a widespread outbreak of the intestinal illness that began in May. NPR's Maria Cadoy has more on the story.
8: In a statement, Michigan's Department of Health and Human Services said both people who died had, quote, significant underlying health conditions that may have been impacted by cyclosporiasis and dehydration. Cyclosporiasis is not usually fatal. The illness is caused by the parasite Cyclospora. Symptoms include severe diarrhea that can last several days to weeks. People with healthy immune systems can often recover on their own, but treatment with antibiotics will speed recovery. Michigan has recorded more than 11,000 cases of cyclosporiasis this year in an outbreak linked to contaminated iceberg lettuce. Nationwide, the Centers for Disease Control and Prevention is investigating cases in 45 states. Maria Cadoy, NPR News.
4: This is NPR News in Washington. Two Republican senators, John Cornyn and Tom Tillis, now say they will advance the nomination of Todd Blanche to become Attorney General. They had objected to a fund to compensate allies of President Trump, who claimed they were unfairly prosecuted. Blanche says he's formally rescinding it. However, it's not clear that this will be enough for the full Senate. Europe continues to suffer record high temperatures and drought conditions. British authorities have issued fresh health alerts for parts of England, where air conditioning is uncommon. NPR's Lauren Freer reports from London.
9: Authorities say half of England is experiencing drought. Green meadows have turned parched, dry brown. And farmers say the lack of rainfall could lead to shortages of some food crops, including wheat, oats, and some vegetables. In the capital, London, parts of the city saw brief showers last month, but no rain was registered all month at Kew Gardens, home to the Royal Botanic Gardens and one of the capital's official weather stations. It's the first totally dry full calendar month since Kew began measuring in 1871. About 20 million people, mostly in southern England, are under water restrictions, what British authorities call a hosepipe ban. Lauren Freyer, NPR News, London.
4: The military government in Myanmar released a statement today that detained former leader Aung San Suu Kyi met with a representative of the International Committee of the Red Cross. She hasn't been seen in public since 2021, when the army seized power from her civilian government. I'm Nora Rahm, NPR News in Washington.
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3: Today is Monday, August 3rd, and this is Issues and Ideas on KCBX. We take you behind the news and into local culture to help us better understand this beautiful and complex Central Coast that we all share. I'm Monica Lopez. Amid drought, heat waves, and political wrangling over Colorado River water, local governments like San Luis Obispo County are actively studying desalination projects as possible new sources of fresh water and the challenges of turning seawater into drinking water. We'll hear from an expert out of UCLA on the matter.
4: It is almost inevitable that we are going to have to turn to these alternative water treatment approaches, including desalination.
3: Later, KCBX's Kendra Hanna sits down with State Senator John Laird to talk about a bill that would bring back local funding for communities surrounding the Diablo Canyon power plant.
5: SB 931, which I introduced earlier this year, basically restores the mitigation fund or the unitary tax for Diablo Canyon for those entities in San Luis Obispo County that benefit.
3: And we'll revisit a conversation I had earlier this year with the shop manager of a local bike education program in Santa Maria, BC Centro.
6: I remember when I first started doing it myself, I would go and the teachers and the principals were always like, hey, can you guys come on Mondays? And I was like, why do you guys only want us to teach on Mondays? And they're like, well, because if they know they're having bicycles in PE, they're not going to skip Monday. And I said, okay, so we must be doing something right.
3: All this coming up next.

0: California is facing serious concerns about maintaining a long-term fresh water supply for people and agriculture. The Sierra Snowpack is California's largest natural reservoir. Every year, snowmelt flows from the mountains into water systems that supply fresh drinking water to millions of Californians. But this year, the Sierra Snowpack was just 18% of normal, the second lowest survey reading on record. Here's Carla Nimeth, then director of California Department of Water Resources, at the snow survey in April.
1: Are we heading into a hydrologic drought? The answer is I don't know. We clearly have this something called a snow drought, where we do get precipitation, but we just don't get the snow. And it's that lack of snow that's going to challenge our overall storage that we all rely on.
0: When California's stored water supplies run low, the state relies more heavily on the Colorado River to help meet demand. But that river, which supplies water to seven western states, is under growing pressures from years of drought and increasing demand. Some counties, like San Luis Obispo, rely primarily on local groundwater supplies, which so far have met demand, even though the Slow Valley Basin and Paso Robles have shown declining water levels. The next few years will be decisive. Looking ahead, forecasters say it's very likely a strong El Niño will intensify later this year. That means warm storms could dump lots of rain, but fail to rebuild the state's snowpack and repeat this year's pattern. This instability is why communities like Slo County are actively studying the feasibility of desalination, the process of converting salt water to fresh drinking water as another supplemental source. KCBX's Kendra Hanna spoke with Dr. David Jaspe, a UCLA civil and environmental engineering professor, about whether desalination can realistically be part of California's water future.
2: So could you just, for someone who does not know, how does a desalination plant work?
3: So there's two main technological approaches to desalination. The older approach relies on essentially evaporating water. So you take your salt water, you heat it up, water will evaporate. The vapor does not contain any salt. You collect that vapor, you condense it. That's your fresh desalinated water. That's an old way of doing it, literally thousands of years old. Modern desalination plants don't use that method anymore. It's still used in regions of the world that have ample amounts of, you know, oil and gas, like in the Middle East. There's some older plants, but even there, modern facilities have moved on. And the modern approach to desalination uses a process called reverse osmosis that incidentally was developed here at UCLA in the 1950s. It essentially relies on something that is called a membrane. It looks like a fancy spaghetti strainer where the holes are really, really small. So if you push water up against this membrane, only water can go across those holes, and the salt ions that are in the water are rejected. They're prevented from going through. In this way, you start off with your salt water. You essentially split it into two streams. You have your treated desalinated water. That's what you use. That's what you consume. And you're left with a brine, a waste stream that contains all the rejected ions, all the rejected salts that you have to dispose of.
2: And is this technology different at all from the way that, you know, how water recycling works?
3: So if we're trying to recycle wastewater for potable uses, so taking wastewater and converting it to drinking water, the process is largely identical. So there are a few more steps that you would have to do, but it will culminate in a reverse osmosis membrane system that will indeed do exactly what seawater desalination system does.
2: You mentioned the Middle East. Can you give some examples of where people are using this as part of their water supply?
3: Most countries in the Middle East today rely on desalination to one degree or another. Some places are almost 100% reliant. So many of the Gulf states around the Persian Gulf are almost nearly 100% reliant on seawater desalination to provide their drinking water needs, as well as their agricultural needs. Countries like Israel, also upwards of 80%, I think, now is seawater desalination. Places in Southern Europe are also becoming increasingly reliant, like Spain, Southern Italy. Even, honestly, here in California, in Southern California, Orange County is essentially, doesn't rely on seawater desalination, but they recycle their wastewater to a very large degree and rely on it largely for their drinking water purposes.
2: And so what are the big benefits of using this as part of your water supply?
3: It reduces your reliance on imported water. You don't have to, you know, rely on lakes and rivers and groundwater sometimes to provide your drinking water. So it allows for regions that are normally water scarce or water stressed to be self-sufficient as long as they have access to this salt water. And it could be either from the ocean, it could be wastewater, or it could be brackish groundwater, which is pretty plentiful in many parts of the world.
2: Yeah. So in San Luis Obispo County, there was a study that was recently released that's looking at different locations where we could put a desalination plant. It's pretty far off in the future. I think someone said like it would be like 2045 by the time, you know, this would actually be operating and everything. What are some of the drawbacks or reasons why maybe, you know, people wouldn't be interested in using this?
3: In California, the main obstacle seems to be environmental concerns. People have various concerns about the desalination process. Some of them are founded, some of them are unfounded. Regardless, there are many lawsuits that are filed by various entities that dramatically slow down the permitting process and dramatically increase its cost. There are some concerns around cost of desalination. It certainly is a relatively costly way of providing water. However, I do want to point out that at least in, here in Southern California, where the Metropolitan Water District is the largest wholesaler of water, which comes down the California aqueduct, the water that they're selling now to the various municipalities in Southern California is almost the same price as desalinated seawater. So that cost argument, at least in Southern California, is not as strong anymore. That being said, other parts of the world, absolutely. If you have access to a river or lake or groundwater of high quality, meaning of low salinity, it's absolutely cheaper to rely on those resources than to desalinate seawater, for example. However, if you don't have access to those freshwater resources, you may not have a choice.
0: 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KCBX's Kendra Hanna is speaking with UCLA professor David Jaspe about desalination projects in California.
2: What are some of the environmental concerns?
3: There's two principal ones that get the most attention. The one is the energy use. So if we don't have access to solar or wind, and certainly for baseload, we rely on natural gas. So we're going to be combusting natural gas, we're going to be emitting CO2, greenhouse gas. So that's one major concern. The other concern is the brine. So like I mentioned earlier, we produce a salty waste stream known as a brine, and that has to be disposed of. For seawater desalination, it's returned into the ocean. The industry has now developed some pretty good practices where that brine is dispersed over a large area typically and rapidly diluted. The concern there is that the marine environment, the marine ecosystem is sensitive to elevated salinity. It can actually be quite harmful. So the goal here is to disperse that brine, dilute it down as fast as possible, and minimize the regions, the areas that actually are exposed to these high salinity plumes. There's been a lot of studies about the impact of these brine discharges into the marine environment, and there's pretty conclusive evidence showing that if it's done properly, there are no adverse impacts. And in fact, the marine environment seems to like that kind of discharge because I think it provides them with some extra nutrients. There was one study out of Australia from a few years ago that showed actually a pretty significant increase in the number of fish and diversity of fish around these, where that brine actually enters the ocean.
2: Are there any other possible environmental benefits? Is there any benefit to just not relying on surface water as much?
3: Yeah, and that's exactly it. You're absolutely right. So a great example of this actually is San Diego. So San Diego historically has been reliant on the Colorado River for its drinking water purposes. The Colorado River is highly over-allocated. So and what does that mean? In years where the flows are low, there's not enough water to go around. So San Diego built this large desalination facility. It satisfies approximately 10% of their demand. So that lowers the demand on the upstream communities and the river itself, right? So, you know, fish are not so stressed and the wildlife are not so stressed. There's just less water being drawn from the river. That can happen anywhere. So yes, there are some benefits to sort of our local and natural resources by using desalination. There are places, for example, where groundwater subsidence is a big issue, meaning the groundwater aquifers have been overdrawn. This typically happens in agricultural regions. The Central Valley of California is a very good example of that, where just we've been pumping so much groundwater out to use for agriculture that there's a huge, the surface has been collapsing. If we can minimize that, then that groundwater depletion would at the minimum slow down. So yes, there are some significant benefits to the sort of natural environment if the desalination is done properly.
2: Do you feel at this point, you know, more and more droughts, impacts from climate change, do you feel like, at least in Southern California, it's sort of inevitable that we're going to have to adopt this?
3: It has been adopted. At least in Los Angeles, the powers that be have decided recently that the essentially 100% of, or, you know, they're going to try to do 100% of the wastewater in Southern California is going to be recycled and reused for drinking. That is a direct result of climate change and the inherent risk associated with relying on imported water from Northern California. There is substantial risk with seismic activity. The California Aqueduct and the pumping stations along the way are very, very at risk to seismic events. If that happens, a substantial amount of water that right now feeds Southern California is going to be gone. So by building local supplies, you build local resilience. And if you minimize the reliance on one big, you know, water artery, essentially, which is the California Aqueduct, you sort of reduce your risk. And that is happening as we speak.
2: Is there anything that I haven't brought up yet that you think is good to know?
3: We are incredibly fortunate in the United States and California to have a highly reliable network of drinking water systems. We open a tap and we don't think twice about what comes out. The water is clean. It's abundant. It does require a tremendous amount of effort to maintain that supply. If we want to keep enjoying this extraordinary lifestyle that we have here and protect the environment and make sure that, you know, our population is growing, ensure that people have enough water, it is almost inevitable that we are going to have to turn to these alternative water treatment approaches, including desalination. It is probably going to mean that people's water bills are going to increase. If we want to keep opening taps and having clean water coming out of it, it's highly likely that we are going to have to turn to desalination at some point.
2: Thank you so much for taking the time to talk with me. I really appreciate it.
3: Thank you.
0: That was KCBX's Kendra Hanna speaking with UCLA professor David Jaspe on the feasibility of desalination projects in California. We'll be right back.

0: You're listening to KCBX's Issues and Ideas on 90.1 FM. And now back to the show. For more than 40 years, San Luis Obispo County has been home to California's last operating nuclear power plant. The Diablo Canyon facility employs more than 1,400 people, generates power for millions of Californians, and brings tax revenue to local communities. Now a bill before the legislature would restore a local funding stream that expired when the plant's shutdown was delayed. But legislators are weighing a larger question. That's whether to extend Diablo Canyon's life by another 15 years. KCBX's Kendra Hanna spoke with Senator John Laird about the funding, the upcoming legislative decision, and what it could mean for the county.
1: First off, to just set up the stakes, what are the communities and organizations that would benefit from the funding in SB 931? Just to kind of bring up who is impacted by this bill, first off.
2: Diablo Canyon was commissioned in the mid-1980s for 40 years. And over that time, there was a unitary tax paid by PG&E on Diablo Canyon, and it was distributed to local governments. The primary beneficiary is the San Luis Coastal School District, but there's county and there's fire districts, there's the port district, there's others. And in 2018, then Senator Bill Monning, anticipating the closure of Diablo in 2025, did a bill for a community mitigation fund. And that community mitigation fund was a little broader than the unitary tax, and it was really designed to cushion the closure. So there was money to local businesses, money to institutions, and then money to the jurisdictions that received the unitary tax. So between the mitigation fund and the unitary tax, it really has come to local districts and entities in San Luis Obispo County, and of the local entities, the primary one has been the San Luis Coastal School District.
1: Can you describe a little bit what a unitary tax is? I think that phrase sounds slightly complicated, but my understanding is it's just a tax on the power plant. Is that correct?
2: It's a tax on the assessed value of the power plant, and then they just pay it once, and then it gets distributed to various entities, and that's why it's called the unitary tax.
1: So can you talk a little bit about what SB 931 is?
2: SB 931, which I introduced earlier this year, basically restores the mitigation fund or the unitary tax for Diablo Canyon, for those entities in San Luis Obispo County that benefit. And it's a little bit of a hybrid because it's not the straight unitary tax. It works off the mitigation fund that was authorized in 2018, and it tries to take the same amount and distribute it to the entities that were in the mitigation fund. And at the time that Diablo was extended in 2022 by legislative action, it was then Senate Bill 846, one state agency said, you don't have to worry about this. We have a process. We'll take care of it. And then once the bill was passed and signed into law, and the state extended Diablo Canyon from 2025 to 2030, it turns out that the tools did not exist in the state agencies to do the unitary tax. So it means for it to be done, for it to be continued, it needs to be done by legislation. And that's what SB 931 is.
1: And can you talk a little bit about why you think that funding should be extended? I think that maybe if someone, you know, isn't living in San Luis Obispo County, they might not feel it as potently. Why is it important for you to keep that funding going as Diablo Canyon is still running?
2: Well, San Luis Obispo County and the surrounding area of the plant is basically, euphemistically, the host for the Diablo Canyon power plant. And as the host of the power plant, it creates mitigations, or it creates the need for certain things to cushion its impact on the local community. And in effect, that's what the unitary tax is, because there's traffic, there's education, there's land conservation, there's whole hosts of things that come out of Diablo Canyon being there locally. And the unitary tax cushions the impact of Diablo Canyon on the local entities that surround it.
1: I've spoken with some people about this, and they've said something to the effect of businesses are taxed. Business activity is taxed, things like utilities and stuff like that. Those things pay back to the local community. Is there also just kind of that aspect of it? As long as there's some giant thing that's happening here, they should just be contributing to the local economy as well.
2: Well, that's absolutely correct. And if you look at any business in California pays property tax. And this is a version of that. So that if you were like a Macy's store would pay property tax to the local government. And then if there's roads that need to be built to the Macy's or other things, you have a stream of cash that comes into the local government to handle what those costs are that are generated by that business. And that's, in essence, also what the unitary tax is. There is a value to the power plant, and they are paying property tax equivalent on that value. And it's very important because if you have a ton of employees there and the employees have families and the kids in the family go to the school district, then it's only logical that that be part of the way you pay the way. And one of the hitches here is that PG&E had amortized all this value over 40 years. And so when they got to the end of the 40 years, they said, well, we've amortized it. We don't really have the value that requires the property tax now for the extended period. And that's what the bill is trying to address.
1: So this bill was amended in committee, like many bills are, and the duration of the renewed payments was shortened to 2 years. What are your thoughts on that change?
2: Well, I would have preferred that this covered the entire 5 years of the extension. Now it came up in the Assembly Energy Committee and they asked for two amendments. They wanted to shorten it from 5 years to 2 years. And they also wanted to change the source of the funds. I had it going on the rates and it would have been a really minuscule increase of maybe 3 cents or 4 cents a month to people that benefit from Diablo Canyon through their utility rates. And the Assembly shortened it from 5 years to 2 years and then said that the source should be some existing PG&E funds, not a new add to the rates. And so now it is not tagged as a fiscal bill per se. There's not a cost to ratepayers or the general fund. It's money that's already there. And then they extended it to just the 2 years. And I think part of the reason for that is there's a real discussion about extending Diablo Canyon for 15 more years past 2030 and taking it to 2045. And if that bill comes either at the end of this session or next year, then this whole issue will be wrapped into that bill so that any bill would include the version of the unitary tax or the mitigation fund for that period. Extending for just 2 years the unitary tax rather than five is what's in the bill, and that wouldn't have been my preference. I am really committed through whatever process to make sure that the other 3 years of the existing extension are included in any future action on a unitary tax. That needs to be there in place for the entire 5 years of the extension that's already been approved. And just because the amendments in the Assembly say this bill should just be for 2 years, okay, I'll accept that. I'll try to get it passed. I'll try to get it signed for 2 years. But I know whether it's another bill or another bill on Diablo, I'm going to work to get the other 3 years taken care of as well.
1: I think that this will likely get extended again as part of the effort to extend Diablo till 2045?
2: The elephant in the room, we just started to talk about. And so When the Diablo was extended for 5 years, that was done in the last hour of the legislative session on September 1st, 2022. And you can apply for more. And so PG&E went and applied to the federal government for a full 20-year extension and had it granted. So the federal approval already exists for 15 years. That was done around the state because the state just approved 5. So Diablo cannot be extended past the 5 without a 15-year extension by legislation that would be an additional bill. And the unitary tax would wrap into that. But if you go back to where we were in 2022, there's amazing set of issues about the extension. This is just one. There was a loan made by the state to back a federal grant. That loan is underwater by $650 million now. There was a requirement that there be additional seismic safety work. There's been some additional testing. There's still some peer review to be done on the embrittlement study. There was deferred maintenance, making sure that deferred maintenance was covered. There's the cost for additional fuel and additional cask storage for the waste. And there's a question about whether there's capacity or when there's capacity to take the waste. There was an issue about whether or not to override regulatory agencies such as the Coastal Commission, and they were kept in the picture. There was an authorization of $160 million toward the purchase and protection of all 12,000 acres surrounding the power plant. There was a worker differential in the mitigation fund that workers at Diablo would get a 25% pay differential on top of their salary to stay to the end, so that there was a way to make sure that workers were there till the end. There was a fixed 5-year extension originally because offshore wind would come in and the offshore wind would need the transmission from the Diablo plant. So transitioning from nuclear power to offshore wind, the timing of it was part of that. There was a big issue on the cost of the energy. There was a big issue on whether the energy was needed for the grid not to go down. There's an issue of once through cooling fees and applying where that went. And then there was the issue about the spent fuel and where it goes. And in that original 2022 bill, there was also $1 billion for additional renewable energy on the basis that whether Diablo's extended or not extended, the state needs more electricity on the grid, and there was a commitment to do that. So all these issues are in play, and the unitary tax is one of those issues in the discussion about both the extension for 5 years to 2023 and any potential extension to 2045.
0: 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KCBX's Kendra Hanna is speaking with Senator John Laird about Senate Bill 931 and funding for local communities from Diablo's operation on the Central Coast.
1: Many people criticized that push and said it was essentially rushed and therefore things were left off the table, or, you know, this funding wasn't preserved in that bill. And people have said that they're afraid something similar will happen this year if Diablo is extended by the state legislature until 2045 this year, that there will be some sort of rushed through deal and that won't get enough scrutiny from the public. Do you think that's a possibility?
2: Whether or not this was rushed in 2022, I think that's a bogus argument because the governor announced his intent to do it in April, and we adopted the bill on September 1st. So there was lots of discussion, some in public, some in private negotiations over that period. I don't believe it was rushed. The only issue is the one that I talked about earlier, that a state agency said they thought they could deal with the unitary tax, and then in the end they couldn't. Everything else was out there and discussed and included. If you look forward, the legislative session is just starting its last month. We have been on summer break and we're coming back, and it is a sprint. In 4 weeks, we're going to do a lot. Now, if it turns out that the extension of Diablo Canyon emerges as a bill in this last 4 weeks of session, yes, there is really a chance that it would be rushed, because it would be in a short period of time, and there's a question about whether there's adequate ability for the public to involve themselves, digest this, and the legislators to understand the issues. It may well surface as a proposal then. I have not taken a position on it, because for me, the important thing is all the issues I just listed that are of local impact and making sure they are in such a bill. And in 2022, I never took a position on the bill until it was up for a final vote on the floor after midnight on September 1st. And it's because I had a list of things: protecting the lands, not overriding the authority, making sure that the taxpayers and ratepayers weren't on the hook for the loan, and many other things. And until I was assured that the governor was going to agree to those, I took no position on that bill. And I'm in the same position here. I want to know that all these issues, including the unitary tax, are going to be addressed before I would even talk about whether or not an extension is appropriate. And so I would say it was not rushed in 2022, but if we come back and do it in a matter of weeks, it could be rushed.
1: I want to talk a little bit about the source of this funding in SB 931. Do you think it matters, you know, whether it comes from rates versus this fee that PG&E already collects?
2: Yes, I think that matters, because it matters in different ways. If the original bill were adopted, it would have been a slight uptick in rates. And right now, with affordability issues, that's the last thing politically we want to do. But I felt like that was the only option left to me, and I was determined to fix this problem. And now that the Assembly Energy Commission has said, take it from existing funds at PG&E, it actually makes it much easier to get the bill through. Because in the committee, I only had one no vote from the Democratic side, and it's the person that represents the area of the closed San Onofre nuclear plant. And she had local issues that were really prevalent for her. In fact, she told me nobody subsidized the surrounding people for the power plant in my district. Now they're expected to pay for the mitigation of things around Diablo. And this person is even Assemblymember Addis's seatmate, so she has to be familiar with Assemblymember Addis, being from San Luis Obispo County, with the issues. So politically, it makes it a lot easier to just do it off existing funds. It's not tagged fiscal in the committees, or wouldn't be after those amendments, or shouldn't be, because it's not raising any general fund expenditure or ratepayer expenditure. So politically, it makes a lot more sense. I should mention that PG&E hates it, because they feel like this was money that was allocated to them and that they should have the ability to control. And so they're very disappointed in this. They really don't like it. But I think they're to the point that even though they might privately oppose it, they realize that the community deserves this support. And if they're going to come to the legislature and ask for 15 more years, this issue needs to be resolved. If it's not resolved, I think there would be some opposition in San Luis Obispo County that might not exist otherwise to either an extension or this bill.
0: 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KCBX's Kendra Hanna is speaking with Senator John Laird about Senate Bill 931 and funding for local communities from Diablo's operation on the Central Coast.
1: I I've heard a criticism where some people have said that maybe this money should have actually come from PG&E shareholder profits. Something that just kind of strikes me when thinking about like how someone would design a bill like this is it might be hard to try and design something where PG&E is pitching in and replacing this funding, but trying to make that not pass those costs on to ratepayers. And there's also been questions over whether or not should people who don't live here pay for local services. Yeah, I don't know. I'm just curious of like how you thought about who owes what in this.
2: Other people outside the area benefit from the power. So if they're getting the benefit from the plant, it's only appropriate that they pay for the mitigations that are associated with the plant. That just makes complete sense. In the ideal world, yes, PG&E should be paying this from their shareholders and other things. And in the extension, if there is a debate about an extension, that will be central to it about a number of issues, such as the repayment of the outstanding balance of $600 million on the loan for the extension and other things. But my job is to get this done. And in getting it done, you have to take what the best opportunity is of the circumstances presented to you, and that's what this bill represents. This is a bill that can pass. This is a bill that can restore the funds. And I have a two-thirds urgency in the bill. So if the bill passes and is signed by the governor, it goes into immediate effect. Normally, without an urgency, bills go into effect on January 1st of the year following the session. And if I had the two-thirds and a slight uptick in rates, I would have real trouble in getting it out of the assembly. I think these amendments will help me. And if I had PG&E's opposition and other stuff, I might not get the two-thirds. And so for me, it's crafting a vehicle that will pass and still restore the funds. So I think the option that there is the best one toward that goal.
1: Is there anything else we haven't talked about yet that you think is important for people here in San Luis Obispo County to know about this issue?
2: I think there could be a debate on extending Diablo Canyon from 2030 to 2045 in the next few weeks, or it could be next year. And I think everybody in San Luis Obispo County needs to be up to speed on the issues and ready to weigh in, because the protection of the last 4,000 acres of land will be there. Extending the unitary tax for 15 more years will be one of those issues. And the issue of the workers' differential and whether it continues, it's a hard challenge to say that we should have a big differential to keep workers there so they don't leave before the closure and then have 19 years till it closes. That sort of makes the workers' differential somewhat problematic. All those issues are going to be in the fore. And I know there are a lot of people advocating for the extension in San Luis Obispo County, and I caution them. If you just say, I'm for the extension and walk away, you have lost your leverage with PG&E and the legislators in making sure that the worker pay is addressed and all these other issues. So I would counsel people that are elected officials to hold their fire until we know that we can, in fact, get these issues addressed for locals. And the perfect example is when we went to the Coastal Commission last November and December to protect the 12,000 acres around Diablo Canyon. And when the Coastal Commission did their recommendation after negotiating with PG&E, they only wanted to protect 1,000 acres, additional acres of the 12,000 acres. And to me, that was grossly unsatisfactory. I really led a campaign to protect more acreage. And at the end of that five-hour hearing in San Diego by the Coastal Commission, it got up to 8,000 acres. And there were a lot of locals that said, oh, the 1,000 acres is just great. They surrendered. They gave up their leverage. And it was very important for me to fight and get it. You know, the voters in San Luis Obispo 20 plus years ago voted to protect this land, that was a goal. the people in San Luis Obispo County have expressed themselves on this, and it's our job to respond to them and protect them. And I feel that when PG&E just gets people to sign up, say, we love the extension, they give up the ability to pressure for some of those things that locals need. That's why I haven't taken a position. And I think that's why everybody in San Luis Obispo County should decide what's important to them in this discussion of an extension and make sure it's included in anything that's done after this day.
1: Thank you, Senator John Laird, so much for taking the time to speak with me today on this.
2: My pleasure.
0: That was KCBX's Kendra Hanna speaking with California State Senator John Laird. Walk, bike, roll, ride, thrive. That's the tagline for MOVE, a Santa Barbara County nonprofit that encourages people to use cars less and their bodies more. The organization has two nonprofit bike shops and cycling programs in local schools that emphasize knowledge and empowerment. And one of them is just south of us in Santa Maria. It's called BC Centro. Earlier this year, I met with shop manager Ken Dahman in the KCBX studios to talk about the bike shop and their PE program in the Santa Maria School District.
3: Thank you for coming up.
4: Absolutely.
3: Ken, give us a bit of a backgrounder on what MOVE is first.
4: Yeah, definitely encouraging and educating people to use alternative forms of transportation on a regular basis. But obviously at first, if it's just leisure or to like help their health goals, but achieve transportation costs very affordably is the thing. It's like kind of hits all three of those things pretty well. And so we're in the communities of Santa Barbara County trying to encourage people by providing that education and making it easier for them to make those choices to use those forms of transportation as like a first level basis instead of like, oh, I'll just take the car. It's like, no, you know what? I'm going to jump on the bike and ride over there. Actually, I think I can walk. Actually, I think I can walk and take the bus, or I can ride and take the bus. And so we do a lot of education through many different programs, providing the tools to use. Obviously, the bike, you know, is a huge proponent for BC Centro to the community at large to be able to afford it. Is very effective. So it's cool to be able to do that and provide that kind of resource to my community members.
3: That's great. Mm-hmm. So BC Centro has a couple of different shops in the county, is that right?
4: Yeah, that's right.
3: So where are they and where are you?
4: Yeah, so the original BC Centro actually started in a Latino community center in Santa Barbara called Casa de la Raza. So thank you for all the volunteers and board members who set that up and allowed it to exist and become what it is. And so now it's off almost the corner of Haley and Olive Street in Santa Barbara. And in Santa Maria, we're off of 310 East Oak Street, and we've been there for about 10 years now.
3: So tell me about BC Centro, what it does. Like, what do you guys do?
4: Oh, yeah. So basically, we're a community bike shop. So we take in donations of pretty much anything bike, but mostly bikes, used parts, apparel, you know, anything that we can get and reuse or resell to get to somebody who's going to use it again affordably. It's kind of like a bicycle thrift shop boutique place because we tend to get high-end donations and, you know, mid-range, but we also like are always sifting through what we get and supplying quality. We don't want to give somebody, you know, we're not trying to just sell bikes. We're trying to get people bikes at a good price and bikes that they want to ride continuously. So you come to us, you can get something, you know, sub $300 that's a really good quality bike with the lock, the light, the helmet, everything you need to commute and ride safely. And yeah, we're really lucky to have people donate their time.

0: structure, but now just the changes that are coming down the way is making it a lot more feasible for a lot more folks instead of just the brave ones out there.
1: That's great. So the BC Centro Satellite office in Santa Maria, or the shop, you guys provide bikes and you refurbish bikes.
0: And we repair them.
1: You repair them. Mm-hmm. You accept donations of bikes and money for bikes. And then are there certain tiers of providers that you offer services to?
0: Yeah. So, you know, there's a little bit of a sliding scale. We try to work with people's budgets. You know, we're not trying to say no to anybody who walks through the door, but that sometimes there's sentimental value to people who are just like, I really want to get this refurbished. And it's like, well, you know, we'll work with you on that too. So, yeah, there's people in the community who are recently, you know, houseless, and then they were looking for a job. And so maybe we get a request from a third party organization to help them try to meet their transportation needs so they can go to an interview, you know, help them meet their financial needs and any kind of health goals, you know, transportation needs or just leisure needs, you know.
1: So there are people who absolutely just need a real legitimate form of transportation. This is their only transportation. Mm-hmm. And then you can provide a level of service to them where it may not be a free bike, but it'll be a very, very low cost bike.
0: Exactly. Most of the time it's a very low cost bike because we do have to use some new stuff. You know, a stretched out chain is only as good as it is, and then it needs to be replaced with a new one. So there's certain things where it's like, you know, we're not getting away with doing completely used stuff all the time, but sometimes we get lucky and everything works out in that factor, and we can provide it really low cost and sometimes free. Yeah, it all works the same way kind of with the repairs. So if a person rides their bike in and it's broken and that's their only form of transportation, they get kind of moved to the front of the line as far as repairs go because they need that bike the same day to leave on it is the thing. So it's like, okay, well, maybe we have a few repairs ahead of this person, but they rode their bike in, whereas somebody else drove their bike in and dropped it off for repair, or they drove it in and they want to work on it themselves. So I'll give them a few directions, walk away, help finish this bike, or have a staff member or volunteer work on the bike that needs to be done that same day. So that way we can help that person with their needs so they can move about.
1: You're listening to KCBX's Issues and Ideas on 90.1 FM. And now back to the show. On the one hand, you're just serving the general public, anybody that's walking in, like any other bike shop. Mm-hmm. And then on the other hand, you have program partners that you work with to provide bikes for people who are in need of transportation. And then you also have programs also that you work with in the community for education and bike riding. You were telling me something earlier about working with a local school district?
0: Yeah, so we have a huge partnership with the Santa Maria Bonita School District where we provide support and education to their staff, but also to their students. So we'll do a training once a year so that way they have a better understanding of the curriculum that, you know, we've provided them to teach during their PE classes. And so they've started off with just using our fleet of bikes. It's just about 35 bike fleet, and then we take it to a school and teach class for sometimes 4 weeks at a time, depending on the school scheduling capacity. And so it's really cool because I remember when I first started doing it myself, I would go and the teachers and the principals were always like, hey, can you guys come on Mondays? And I was like, why do you guys only want us to teach on Mondays? And they're like, well, because if they know they're having bicycles in PE, they're not going to skip Monday. And I said, okay, so we must be doing something right then. And so it grew, you know, school by school. And the shop in Santa Maria was new too. We were only open 3 days a week at that point, and then started gaining more traction with the school district and, you know, surrounding schools and other communities like Guadalupe and Lompoc and Los Alamos and a few in San Ynez Valley. And so we had to hire more staff to provide the needs of the county's education needs. And so now the Santa Maria Bonita School District, I think, is going to have three different fleets providing education bikes for second, third graders, I think fourth and fifth. And the upper grade fleet will kind of float between the sixth graders and the seventh and eighth graders. I think it's kind of like their step into their middle schools because they have a lot of elementary schools and a few middle schools as well that they're trying to, you know, continue that bicycle education as the kids grow into adults.
1: So in these PE classes, when kids show up, how many of them don't know how to ride a bike?
0: Usually, I would say on average, it's like anywhere from like a quarter to like about two-thirds of the class sometimes doesn't know how to ride a bike. You'll be in the class and you'll ask the question, raise your

0: And if you know how to ride a bicycle, and a lot of them raise their hand, then you get them out on the blacktop and some of them take a dive because they're not used to having training wheels off their bikes, right? So it's good that we provide the education that we're doing because, you know, maybe these kids aren't wearing helmets at home, but, you know, we're able to be there and we actually do a helmet distribution at the end of our curriculum at the schools. So if a kid doesn't have a helmet, we provide the lowest cost, you know, we can get to them. So that way we know they're riding safely when they're out of the class too. So
1: with the kids and the students that you work with, do they then end up becoming a big part of your clientele at the bike shop?
0: Yeah, I would say so. Either they get a helmet from us or sometimes a bike from the bicycle distributions and helmet distributions that we do at the school. And then eventually, you know, they need a repair done or something. Or their older sibling needs a bike or their younger sibling needs a bike or their mom and dad want to come get a bicycle from us and participate in our, you know, rides throughout the year that we hold. Yeah, we have a lot of fun doing our Halloween costume ride every year, you know.
1: That's great. And you were also saying that you have another program.
0: Yeah, so it's not technically our program, but I helped set it up. It's a club at the local high school, Santa Maria High. Jose Cardona Flores is a teacher there, and he's a volunteer at the shop. And then eventually we work together with a leadership program in Santa Maria to get money to start a high school club for bicyclists. And so what they did was buy locks, lights, helmets, permanent repair stand to be installed on campus, which is now in a few more bicycle racks because the bicycle racks were getting inundated with bicycles, you know, and some kids would show up and be like, there's nowhere to lock up my bike on this rack. And so it was nice to be able to get them that money to provide those things on campus. And so what he does, and when I'm available to go on, take the kids on rides, we'll ride throughout town so that way they can visit other local parks. And then we'll also help them join our Youth Access to Nature program, which is generally during the summertime where we get youth anywhere from 14 to 24. And then we teach them how to use their bicycle, not only in Santa Maria, but to access local parks, county parks, you know, state parks if they're close enough, teach them how to reach other cities as well. So using the smart bus and the slow RTA. And so, yeah, it kind of expands their horizons a little bit and their freedoms to be able to move about the area. And, you know, they're not stuck in their city anymore. They're not stuck at their house, you know, waiting for a ride. We provide a work service program too at the shop for youth as well, so they can have their first work experience and get 150 hours to 200 hours paid at the shop, so that way they have something to write down on a resume and not just using their mom or dad as a reference. So that's a really unique thing for us to be able to provide them that space to do that and be successful afterwards, you know. And I'm always encouraging those kids to continue their education or their, you know, certification processes. That high school club's going to have a bigger impact on that as well, because I'm not only reaching one, you know, work service kid at a time. It's like, oh, we have 28 to 32 individuals in this club rotating, getting acclimated to using a bike and walking when they can and using the bus when they can, and then, you know, becoming more independent individuals who are able to problem solve and take care of themselves and get themselves to and from safely and confidently, which mm-hmm. is really cool to do.
1: That's great. And so most of the students that you work with, are they, is there like a gender balance?
0: Oh, yeah. Yeah, we're lucky to have a lot of females involved with that because the shop is a little, I'd say, greasy, you know? So it's a tough for people to want to come in and, you know, rub elbows with people working on bikes. And so we're lucky to have that club be mainly, I would say, female and bilingual is the thing too. And that's the majority of our community. You know, it's necessary to be bilingual in Santa Maria. That's our biggest outreach to the female community, I'd say, through that club and impacts to be able to, you know, again, provide them that independence, that confidence, the education to move about safely and securely and be able to rely on themselves. You know, it's really cool for them to be able to use that, whether they go off to college or they start working and stuff. So the BC Centro being able to provide that use of the bike and the education on it, it's pretty unique, and we're lucky and honored to be able to do the work in the community.
1: You're listening to KCBX's Issues and Ideas on 90.1 FM, and now back to the show. if people wanted to get involved, I know that, you know, when people get excited about something, they want to volunteer, but you also need to have the staff to help people to learn to volunteer for
0: that's
1: you.
0: That's correct,
1: So do you have any sort of volunteer program or anything like that?
0: Yeah, so to sign up, you can go on movesbcounty.org and under volunteer, and then it'll kind of give you a little survey about, you know, your interest in the organization and how you would fit in and what kind of particular volunteer work you'd be able to do. And then we reach out to you, kind of schedule, you know, do, you know, a little bit of vetting to see like, oh, you want to work on bikes, so you have the ability to help with the education programs in the school. Cool, you're going to help do outreach for different events so that way people can learn more about our organization and either become volunteers themselves. So the volunteers, you know, the first thing in the shop is kind of getting them acclimated to where everything's at, obviously, and then kind of gauging their mechanic prospects. And if, you know, they're feeling comfortable working on a bike, then we'll turn them loose on a work stand with a toolbox and then giving them an assignment to either process a bike for, you know, organizing parts in the bins for that way for resale, or if they're at the stage where they're able to process a bike for a rebuild for sale, we could test them on that and check it at the end and make sure everything's good to go for the next person that's going to use it. And usually there's like a two-step checking process so that way the bikes are suitable for everybody who's going to use them, you know, actively in the future.
1: The other big part of the shop is that people can come in and work on their bikes themselves and learn how to work on bikes. Can you tell me a bit about that?
0: So basically, you would come in, you pay $10 an hour to use our space and our tools and put your bike up in the work stand, and then you'll have help walk you through the process of fixing your own bike. It's a really cool thing to provide people, you know, the autonomy to be able to one day fix their bike and become self-sufficient. And so that way, when they're out alone and they have a mechanical issue, they can fix it themselves and feel confident in those skills. It's definitely a unique form of, you know, a bike shop. You know, there's not a lot to provide the do-it-yourself aspect, and it's great to be able to provide that.
1: That's great. Is there anything else that you wanted to add, or is there anything else that you think that I should know or listeners should know?
0: Yeah, if you have an old bike sitting there that you're not going to use and you're looking to upgrade, definitely bring it in and, you know, have it assessed, because maybe it's a good quality bike that you want repaired and back on the street and ride again. And maybe it just hasn't been, you know, tuned up to its fullest potential. And if not the case, then consider donating it to us so we can get it to somebody who wants to use it, and then you can upgrade from there. That helps us a ton. You know, we don't survive without donations, just like any other nonprofit. So, you know, considering giving us your old bicycle equipment, if you're mechanically inclined to volunteer at the shop, or if you're just a people person and you want to help encourage more education and more people being involved with active transportation and trying to get involved with the advocacy teams that kind of lead going to the cities and the counties and seeking out safer infrastructure for pedestrians, bicycles, you know, transit users. Yeah, definitely try to schedule getting involved, because we'd love to have you on our team.
1: Well, great. Thank you so much. No problem. I really appreciate you making the drive out here.
0: Absolutely.
1: And maybe I'll come through and pick up a bike sometime.
0: Yeah, definitely. Yeah. The smart bus, you know, from Santa Maria to San Luis is a great way to get to and from, because we're real close to the transit center. And then also the slow Route 10, you know, does the same thing in the reverse order. So yeah, if anybody wants to come visit us, you can take the bus with your bike or just walk over, because it's that short after you get off the bus in Santa Maria to the shop. So it's cool.
1: Well, thank you for that.
0: You're
1: appreciate
0: welcome.
1: That.
0: No problem.
1: And that'll do it for this week's show. Our theme song is Soul Sync by Ketza. You've been listening to Issues and Ideas on KCBX 90.1 FM in San Luis Obispo. Thanks to Kendra Hanna for contributing to this week's program. Today's show was mixed and produced by Emily Harris. Hank Hadley is our operations director. And I'm this week's host and KCBX news director, Monica Lopez. See you next time.

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1: 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I'm Michael Barbaro. 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

0: for families, how hard it is for officials to identify promising young players. But on the coaching piece, Batson's job was simple: convince Pochettino to stay. No coach of the men's national team has ever had a resume like Pochettino's, with stops at top-flight European clubs like Tottenham, Chelsea, and PSG. The U.S. gig was in some ways a step backward in prestige for him when he came on board in 2024, but Pochettino dove in to rebuild the national team and try to change what he saw as a broken culture within U.S. soccer. By the summer, his players had fully bought in. Here's midfielder Tyler Adams speaking in June.
1: Obviously, culture improves through winning. Culture improves through competition. Bringing in players that hadn't been in the fold and competing to make sure that no one's getting comfortable is something that we had to not learn, but there's a respect level for every single person that comes in and around the group, and everyone feels included, and I think that's important.
0: Now Pochettino has the benefit of a full four-year cycle before the next World Cup. That, he said today in a video from U.S. Soccer, will allow him to rebuild for real.
2: We know very well that we need to work a lot. There are going to be up and downs during that process, but I think we are very confident that we can start from zero, from today, creating new approach in everything.
0: Pochettino's new contract is a bit of a surprise. He could have returned to Europe for a high-caliber club job, though there weren't many vacancies like that this summer. There's also the money. Pochettino's original $6 million salary made him the highest-paid coach in U.S. soccer history. Big-time donors footed much of that bill, and today's announcement again named a hedge fund billionaire as a principal funder. One other possible factor: Pochettino says he just really liked the U.S.
2: After the World Cup, we feel really sad.
0: He'd spent the summer listening to the country singer Lainey Wilson and learning the words to the team's unofficial World Cup anthem, John Denver's Take Me Home, Country Roads.
2: Of course, the music, the people, we feel really very welcome. We feel the love from the people. We are so excited also to share with the people, with the fans, because we really appreciate the way that people treat us there.
0: The next Men's World Cup will take place in 2030, with most games hosted across Spain, Portugal, and Morocco. Pochettino will also have more involvement in the youth teams, U.S. Soccer says, with the 2028 Olympics in Los Angeles a key test for the next generation of American men. Becky Sullivan, NPR News.
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4: 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Good afternoon. I'm Janelle Younger, and here's a look at your KCBX weather forecast for tonight and tomorrow. Few clouds and some coastal fog coming in overnight, pretty standard. Then mostly sunny tomorrow. Warm temperatures are continuing for the upcoming week. Right now it's 78 degrees in King City, 92 in Atascadero, 74 in Santa Maria, 75 in Santa Barbara. And here at the KCBX studios in San Luis Obispo, it's 82 degrees. Tomorrow in the Inland Valleys, King City expecting a high of 102, Paso Robles 92, Atascadero 87, and Solvang's projected high 89 degrees. In the coastal valleys, Salinas expected to reach 73, San Luis Obispo 79, and Santa Maria 75. And along the coast, Cambria 70 degrees, Pismo Beach with a high of 68, and Santa Barbara 75 degrees.
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7: And I'm Ailsa Chang. Just two of the Republicans who voted to impeach President Trump in 2021 are still serving in the House of Representatives. When one of them, Washington Congressman Dan Newhouse, announced his retirement, it opened up a rare opportunity for Republicans in the deeply blue state. NPR Politics reporter Sage Miller has more on the primary race to replace him.
8: Washington's 4th Congressional District is the most conservative district in Washington state.

0: D-A-R-T-E.
1: He says being in the water is awesome.
0: I feel like I'm swimming like in the sky.
1: He feels like he's swimming in the sky. Parent Luis Ayala sits under the shade watching his 9-year-old son Gael take lessons. He says he and other parents are relieved their kids have a place to learn how to swim.
2: It's good they can learn at this age, you know, and it's better because if something happened, they know how to do.
1: This pool opening in Orosi goes against a trend, according to Bill Ramos. He's a professor of public health at Indiana University. He also chairs a scientific advisory council for the Red Cross that deals with water safety and drowning prevention.
3: We're seeing kind of the decline of the public pool nationwide.
1: A smaller share of the country has access to public pools compared to years past, Ramos says. That's due to privatization and starved city budgets. And that means fewer places for kids to learn the important safety skill of swimming. Back at the Orosi High Aquatics Complex, a lifeguard training program is in the works. It already has at least one future participant.
4: When I grow up, I want to be a lifeguard.
1: That's 8-year-old Precious Hernandez. She loves swimming, but says it's kind of hard.
4: You just have to keep on practicing?
1: Keep on practicing, so she and other kids can stay safe in the water. For NPR News, I'm Alice Daniel in Orosi, California.
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6: 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It's 4:48, 12 minutes until 5 o'clock. My name's Janelle Younger, and here's a look at your KCBX weather forecast for tonight and tomorrow. A few clouds and some coastal fog coming in overnight, then mostly sunny tomorrow with warm temperatures continuing for the upcoming week. Right now, 77 degrees in King City, still 87 in Atascadero, 74 in Santa Maria, 75 in Santa Barbara, and here at the KCBX studios in San Luis Obispo at 78 degrees. In the Inland Valleys, tomorrow, King City expecting a high of 102, Paso Robles 92, Atascadero 87, and Solvang will see a high of 89. In the coastal valleys, Salinas expected to reach 73 degrees, San Luis Obispo 79, and Santa Maria 75 degrees. Along the coast, Cambria's forecast high 70, Pismo Beach with a high of 68, and Santa Barbara 75. 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
7: 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I'm Elsa Chang.
5: And I'm Scott Detrow. For decades, Jewish Americans have overwhelmingly voted for the Democratic Party, and for just as long, Democratic lawmakers have stood behind Israel and the U.S. military aid that flows to it. More recently, opinion polls and House votes have shown a shift in attitudes. NPR's Maham Javid has more.
8: This month, 103 House Democrats voted to eliminate $3.3 billion of U.S. military and humanitarian aid to Israel. That stance exposed an ongoing rift in the party.
9: The debate over Israel is probably the highest profile and sharpest debate.
8: That's Jake Dilemani, a Democratic strategist.
9: Everything else in the Democratic Party right now, the differences between, let's say, far left and more mainstream candidates is more or less on minor nuance.
8: The shift on Israel within the Democratic Party is hard to ignore. 2 years ago, just 37 House Democrats wanted to cut funding. Jeremy Ben-Ami is the president of J Street, a liberal pro-Israel advocacy organization.
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4: In a way, we're in a sort of high-stakes version of Groundhog Day.
5: Once again, President Trump threatens strikes on Iran, only to call them off.
6: How that pattern could be straining U.S. credibility during the war with Iran.
5: For Monday, August 3rd, this is All Things Considered from NPR News. I'm Ilsa Chang.
6: And I'm Scott Detrow. The Trump administration says it found 250,000 non-citizens on voter rolls in just four states.
5: We look into the data and what those claims could mean for the midterms.
7: These numbers, until they're backed up by any kind of clear, transparent methodology, should be considered made up.
6: And our co-host Juana Summers talks to soccer star Megan Rapinoe about the Women's World Cup.
8: The head coach of the women's national team said this, and it's the perfect way to explain the difference between men's and women's sports. Men's sports is cortisol, women's sports is dopamine.
5: Those stories and more after this summary of the day's news.
9: Live from NPR News in Washington, I'm Ryland Barton. Two Republican senators who threatened to block acting Attorney General Todd Blanche's nomination to be permanent Attorney General now say they will support him. The announcement from Senators John Cornyn and Tom Tillis comes after Blanche yesterday.